0: VSiN.com/AIR. 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We have NBA Summer League action in progress right now here in Las Vegas. One game in progress, that is between the Orlando Magic and the Portland Trail Blazers. Blazers lead 53-47 with the first half winding down. A game that is going to start in about 10 minutes from now. The Sacramento Kings against the Washington Wizards. Wizards -1.5. Now, that line has moved. It was 2.5 up until a couple of minutes ago. So money is coming in on the Kings here, and maybe with good reason, because Maxime Reynaud, their talented all-rookie center, is returning from international play. He is going to make his summer league debut here tonight in this game. And that means that we will get a look at Maxime Reynaud playing alongside 7th overall pick Darius Acuff Jr. Earlier in the week, we heard from Maxime Reynaud on playing and working with Darius Acuff.
1: I think pick and roll, obviously, when we're going to play like 1-5, 1-4, it's going to be important for us to build some chemistry. He's a great scorer, a great passer. Also, you know, love playing ball screen offense with Russ last year, for example. So, you know, just trying to get that chemistry up. And at the same time, as we mentioned, we have a lot to learn, like a very short amount of time. So trying to get as much time on the court together as possible.
0: So we will see Acuff and Reynaud on the court here, as well as Dylan Caldwell, another second-year center for the Sacramento Kings. They're going to try and figure out their rotations and how they flow on the floor together. And they're up for a challenge against number one overall pick A.J. DeBanza here and the Washington Wizards. DeBanza, in his summer league debut, had 27 points, 7 rebounds, 2 assists, 2 steals, and a block, and really was the primary ball handler for the Wizards, and he had his way inside the paint as well. So he looked very impressive, and curious to see how he matches up against Acuff and Reynaud here as the Wizards take on the Sacramento Kings. So shop around, because, I mean, different books have different lines right now. I'm looking at DraftKings, which has Wizards -1.5. FanDuel has Kings -2.5. I mean, NBA Summer League, this is wild. Let's see. I'm actually going to look now. Let's see what I can pull up. I'm going to try and compare some odds and see where this thing is moving, because this is interesting. Because that just goes to show you, that's the two major online books with those differing opinions on this game. That's pretty interesting. Yeah, DK, Washington, they still say Washington minus Caesars. Washington -1.5 right now. Here in Vegas, one local book has Washington -1.5. But I think that's really interesting that up on FanDuel, they have now moved to Sacramento -2.5. That is a clear departure from the rest of the market. So a statement being made. But then we also saw the Wizards go from 2.5 to 1.5 here on DK. So maybe some late money coming in here on the Sacramento Kings. I like it. I mean, hey, it's NBA Summer League. Let's put a little sweat in. Why not? On Reynaud and Darius Acuff against A.J. DeBanza and the Washington Wizards. Want to see if there's any, any prop markets, as that game has just gotten underway. Kings, an early 2-0 lead. Woo! Cash it. Right now, WNBA action that we are sweating out. They are at the half in Dallas. The Chicago Sky and the Dallas Wings, where Dallas has a 46-40 lead. We bet prior to the game the total over 177.5. The live total right now, exactly what it was before the game started, 177.5. So we are on pace, as they say. Let's see if the pace picks up, though, in the second half. Early on in the first half, this game was trending towards and over. We had a live total as high as like 183, 184. And then I watched it slowly tick down. And then I believe Dallas went on a little bit of a run here at the end of the first half. So that's why, let's see. So Dallas battling here with the Sky right now. As I mentioned, 46-40 is the lead for Dallas at the half. Dallas on the live line -9.5. Your live total, 177.5. We have the over, 177.5. One more WNBA game coming up tonight here in Vegas. The Aces will host the Indiana Fever, where the Aces are -5.5. Your total of 180 and a half. I was looking up earlier to see if I can find any injury designation for some of the players here. Let's see. Clark was probable. Let's see if she's let's see if we have any confirmation here on Caitlin Clark tonight. Would love to get any confirmation, but then also, I mean, the market will tell us, right? Because obviously she's worth that many points. We'll see if there's been any adjustment when the time comes for that game to start. We're still about an hour or so away, so we have to monitor minutes, of course, and see what the situation is with these players. The latest report was that Caitlin Clark is available to play 20 to 25 minutes. Whether she plays 20 to 25 minutes, we don't know. But the latest report was that she is available to play 20 to 25 minutes here tonight against the Las Vegas Aces. Now, does that make you want to lean towards the higher end of that minute scale because of the opponent, because of the atmosphere? Do you think she gets up going up against Asia Wilson? Like, do you think that we're going to see Caitlin Clark, you know, score, go over her point total because we think it's going to be on the high end of the minutes? The Aces right now are the top team in the all the WNBA. They're 17-6. The Fever 13-9, currently in fifth place. Could be a statement game for Caitlin Clark and the Fever. Coming off a win against the Mercury, in which Caitlin Clark, did not play due to rest in that last game. So the last time we saw her play was against LA on the 8th, where she played 16 minutes and had only 9 points. 16 minutes and 9 points. Prior to that, it was back on June 24th. She scored 19 points in 20 minutes. I mean, this is the Caitlin Clark we know, right? Her whole month of June, 21 points in 32 minutes, 26 and 31, 26 and 34, 24 and 29, 19 and 20. She's dealing with an injury. She plays 16 minutes against LA, scores 9 points in 16 minutes, doesn't play in the last game here. She is a probable, that is the distinction, probable on the injury designation. And again, the latest report that we saw, at least checking Twitter, was that she was available for 20 to 25 minutes here tonight. Looking at her prop market right now up on DK, let's see. Caitlin Clark is at, 14 and a half. Oof. See, that's tough because you also have to consider that the Asia Wilson is considered like the best defender in the WNBA, right? Like, she won the Defensive Player of the Year award last year. I mean, also, she's the MVP. She's the MVP defensive player. Is she the best defensive player? Is it name recognition? Does she D-up on Caitlin Clark? I'm curious. Let's see. I'm not the biggest WNBA bettor. I dabble, and I listen to the advice of people that know a lot more than me, which is why I took the over for tonight's game, listening to somebody who recommended that. That was Michael Fiddle, who recommended that yesterday on Live Bet Saturday with me. But let's look at some of Caitlin Clark this season. She hasn't played Vegas yet this season. Let's go look at last year's numbers to see, going up against Asia Wilson, the defensive player of the year. 19 points in 35 minutes at Vegas on June 22nd last year. So she had 19 in 35 minutes. But again, she's not playing 35 minutes. In her rookie season, 18 points in 34 minutes against Vegas, 16 points in 38 minutes against Vegas, 13 points in 38 minutes against Vegas. So those are the game logs for Caitlin Clark against Asia Wilson, the reigning WNBA Defensive Player of the Year. Her number's 14 and a half tonight. While on the surface, you would think big-time opponent, marquee game, let's go for it. She didn't. She sat out last game. She's rested. But if they're truly going to stick to a minutes restriction of 20 to 25 minutes, I don't know if I can get behind the 14.5 total. In fact, I might actually lean towards the under. I'd shop around. Maybe there's a 15.5 out there and we can get an under on Caitlin Clark. But that game comes up about an hour or so from now. So we'll have plenty of that coming up, especially when we talk to Fuego Steve Hillman from Dr. Roto. He'll give us some WNBA best bets. We'll go back to the NBA coming up next. Tony Mejia, NBA writer for On SI, will join us, get his thoughts on what's going on here in the Summer League, any futures bets that he has played, awards market, or others. I want to remind you guys, the VSiN NFL betting guide is out now, and whether you're betting futures, win totals, division races, MVP, Rookie of the Year, Super Bowl, whatever you're betting, our guide helps you get ahead of the market before training camp even begins. 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
0: Back here on Live Bet Sunday, I'm Scott Satterberg on VSiN, the sports betting network. We are monitoring NBA Summer League action, also WNBA game in progress right now. I have a bet on the over in the Chicago Sky Dallas Wings, and we are not looking good. After the first quarter, which was pacing towards an over, the game has slowed down considerably. 5 minutes to go in the third quarter. Our live total is 173.5. This game closed with a total of 177.5. Sky lead 54-48. Let's pick up the pace, ladies. Let's go. We need more scoring here. NBA Summer League action in progress right now. We have the Blazers, a 59-54 lead over the Magic in the third quarter, and a matchup between the number one overall pick, A.J. DeBanta, and the number seven overall pick, Darius Acuff, as the Wizards take on the Kings. They are 3 minutes to go in the third and the first quarter, excuse me. Wizards, a 14-12 lead over Sacramento. Live line, Wizards -1.5. And this was interesting. This game actually had a fluctuation in the market prior to tip-off, where Washington was the favorite at most books. Then we saw a couple of books, most notably the online books like FanDuel, switch over to Sacramento being a short favorite prior to tip-off. So interesting stuff there. Joining us right now on the Progressive Guest Line to talk more about the NBA, he is Tony Mejia, covering the NBA for SI. Tony, thanks so much for giving us a couple minutes here on VSiN. How much are you betting the Summer League, and what are you looking for if you are betting these Summer League games?
15: Well, look, the first thing that you have to do is wait till the last possible moment, because teams will announce last minute, we're going to pull this guy. They don't do back-to-backs with the guys who are guaranteed to make the roster. The preventive maintenance starts immediately in the NBA. And so, I think the market probably fluctuated today because Maxime Reyneau was in the lineup. I didn't expect to see him. I'm monitoring the Kings-Wizards game as well. Should be a good one, but what I'm going to stay away from, I do kind of like San Antonio against Milwaukee. I mean, Milwaukee was dreadful against the Heat in their opener. But really, that's the number one piece of advice that I would give anybody betting on the Summer League, is know who's going to be out there. Because for the most part, these teams go in there with agendas. They want to see guys in certain situations, so the guys around them really don't matter. And if those guys aren't out there, then it becomes a situation where you're just throwing things through to the wall. So teams like the Clippers are at a disadvantage because you really can't translate the defense that they want to play to a Summer League. Keaton Wagler has gotten off to a slow start, so maybe you want to look at the Jazz. But again, to go back to my point, know that the key Jazz players that are out there are going to be out there. I saw that most people think that that's the case, since the number jumped from 3.5 to 7.5.
0: Do you also have to, like, hesitate when it comes time for this tournament to eventually be played and the books start listing the futures price on which Summer League team we think is going to win this, the Summer League tournament? Because if like, some of these top rookies, they're probably going to be done after a couple of games, right? Like, if you're worth anything, you're only playing one or two, maybe three Summer League games. Like, I wouldn't expect to see A.J. DeBanta play much, much, much longer here for the Wizards, or Darren Peterson, who even got the early start, right, in the, you know, with some of the teams that played in the Salt Lake City and California Classic. So do we have to be careful betting those teams because of the players that we think might be shut down after a couple of games?
15: Certainly. For instance, the Grizzlies, I think, were the co-favorite with the Jazz, and I balked at the Cedric Coward MVP odds. He was co-MVP favorite. I don't think we see Cedric Coward maybe beyond one knockout round game. Now, Cam Boozer, I think we do see through the duration. It wouldn't surprise me if the Bance is out there the entire time, but Will Riley and some other guys, Trey Johnson, that have already gotten experience as a rookie, significant experience with Washington, again, they're not interested in winning the Summer League. And so betting the futures market in that regard, I think you're better off taking a long shot with some pedigree in terms of a team like the Spurs, or a team like Oklahoma City that values team over individual. If you're betting the flashy stars, you're probably not going to do as well, considering those stars might sit, as you hinted at.
0: Tony, speaking of the futures market, we have seen the rookie of the year market fluctuate after each and every summer league performance for these guys, which is kind of ridiculous, right? But we know it's a reactionary market, right? People are going to change their opinions. But right now, after a couple of high-scoring outputs, Darren Peterson is your co-favorite with Cameron Boozer at plus 300. The number one overall pick, A.J. DeBanza, is next at plus 410. But he had a very impressive summer league debut. If DeBanza balls out tonight, do you think we see even more fluctuation in this market and people betting DeBanza to be the rookie of the year?
15: I mean, this is a loaded draft, and I thought DeBanza was the number one prospect, and it's certainly from that regard, I think he's going to have that Cooper Flagg advantage over Konkanepal that essentially won him that award last season. But if all of these guys are playing for fringe playoff teams or teams that don't make it, then I think you do look at a Caleb Wilson who came out guns blazing in the opener and will be on a Chicago Bulls team that will not make the playoffs, but he'll have an opportunity to put up huge stats. I think Cam Boozer's going to play a lot in Memphis. But again, I think Caleb Wilson has an opportunity to be the number one guy immediately with Chicago, whereas you're thinking about Darren Peterson sharing a backcourt with Keontae George. And, you know, they've got Jaren Jackson Jr. and Lauri Markkanen, and that's a team that's going to do well, and that'll look good for Peterson. But in the let's put up stats for the rookie of the year market numbers, I don't think that would translate as well. So for me, it's DeBanza, Wilson, maybe Boozer.
0: Well, a bet that I've placed, and we're talking to Tony Mejia covering the NBA on SI, joining me, Scott Seidenberg, here on the Progressive Guest Line. A bet that I placed, which, I mean, I got a little CLV if you want, but I did Jaxel Lendeborg at 25-1 to win Rookie of the Year. He's now down to 20-1, and this is my thought process with Lendeborg, Tony, and tell me if you agree. I think he starts for the Warriors. Like, I think he's starting from day one and has a real good chance to, you know, have an impressive season playing along Steph Curry and that roster that's going to compete, not just for, you know, forget about a playing spot, they're going to compete for a playoff spot. And we always recognize players on winning teams. Why not a 20-1, or if you can find better than that, on Jaxel Lendeborg?
15: Well, you definitely don't want LeBron James there then.
0: Yeah, well, yeah, if they get LeBron and AD, it kind of changes things, right? You know?
15: Right. No, I think that's smart. I mean, look, he's a plug-and-play guy. Everybody knows that. And so if they don't get LeBron, which I don't think they will, then and Draymond stays, which I think he will, but there, you know, there's rumors that he might, since he spent so much time with LeBron James this past week, that they might be talking about him joining him at LeBron's next stop. But if it's as we expect, where it's Steph and Draymond and Jimmy Butler coming back, and they don't get rid of him, then I think you have a fringe playoff team in the Western Conference where Lendeborg has an opportunity to be an X factor and make a difference. And then obviously, as you mentioned, 20-1 is 20-1, and nothing to sneeze at.
0: Yeah, Lendeborg tonight in 24 minutes had 14 points, 4 of 8 from 3-point range. So he continues to shoot from the outside well here in the summer league. Tony, you mentioned LeBron James and where he ends up. If you asked me last week where he ends up, I would have said Cleveland definitively. And I would have recommended, in fact, I did on this very show and others, to bet Cleveland to win the Eastern Conference because the numbers right now on the sports books are not going to be available when LeBron officially goes there. Whether you believe LeBron has that big of an impact or not, I think that would be your best bet. Now I don't know. I think Miami's in play. And maybe there's another wild card I'm not considering. Where do you think LeBron ultimately ends up when everything's all said and done?
15: Well, I write for multiple Heat on SI sites, and mainly the Miami Heat one. The LeBron Miami Heat reunion watch is something that I've been doing daily this past week. So the latest on that is obviously he's been golfing with Draymond Green in Puerto Rico, and they were at the Jay-Z night one of his concerts in the Bronx. And so they're talking about potentially Golden State, but I think Rich Paul went on ESPN and said, well, this is going to be a selfish personal decision, which kind of, I think, takes some heat off of the Cleveland love of, yeah, finishing where he started and all of that. And from a basketball fit, you know, LeBron's not interested in playing defense anymore. He's going to have to do that in Cleveland with James Harden in that backcourt. Donovan Mitchell isn't a great defender. He's got frontcourt guys to take some pressure off of Allen and Mobley. But you've gotten Miami, Wiggins on the wing, Davion Mitchell, one of the top on-ball defenders, obviously Bam Adebayo, and Giannis Antetokounmpo. So I think from a basketball fit, LeBron's right there. You know Spo. I think that's the betting favorite right now.
0: And you know something? If that happens, there's probably not a better bet than the Miami Heat to win the Eastern Conference in that case, because LeBron doesn't have to be the guy. He can be a supporting wing player, and we know how good he was on the pick and roll last year. I mean, this is... it's a dangerous team if LeBron and Giannis are teaming up together there in Miami. Hey, Tony, great stuff as always, man. Looking forward to chatting as we continue this offseason and throughout the summer league and as we get closer to formulating our portfolios for the upcoming season.
15: Appreciate it, Scott. Thank you.
0: There he is, Tony Mejia, covering the NBA there for On SI. I'm Scott Seidenberg. We'll update you on what's going on, WNBA. Plus, we have to preview the Home Run Derby. It's coming up tomorrow. It's Live Bet Sunday here on VSiN.
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0: Scott Seidenberg back here with you. Live Bet Sunday continues here on VSiN, the sports betting network, where the pace has picked up in Dallas. Right now, fourth quarter action, the Chicago Sky lead the Dallas Wings, WNBA action, 73-66. Your live total, 185.5. These ladies have picked up the scoring. And we love it because we have a bet on the over 177.5. So we love to see it. We hope they keep up the intensity here in the fourth quarter. And then coming up a little bit later on, about a half hour or so from now, the Las Vegas Aces will host the Indiana Fever. Aces minus 5.5, total of 180.5. I lean heavily towards the Aces here. The question in this game is, how long will Caitlin Clark play? She is probable for the game for Indiana, and she is expected to play 20 to 25 minutes if she does play. And her total points prop right now is at 14.5. I do lean towards the under because I just don't know how long she plays. But also, she's going to be going up against the reigning defensive player of the year in Asia Wilson. More on this game coming up in about 15 minutes or so from now. Fuego Steve Hillman will join us from DrRoto.com. Get his best bets for the Aces and the Fever coming up in at the top of the hour. But tomorrow, the Major League Baseball All-Star Week or festivities begin in Philadelphia. The Home Run Derby, which will feature a format change. That's right. They're almost there, guys. They're almost there. Major League Baseball announced that this year's Home Run Derby will be a change. No longer will they have the timer, the clock, right, where you have 2 minutes, 2:30, whatever. You get an extra 30 seconds if you hit a long home run. Then you got to call a timeout. The kid's got to bring you the Gatorade bottle with the towel. None of that. The timer's done. Here's the new Home Run Derby format. No timer, no outs. We're done with it, okay? Each player will get a certain number of swings, 20 swings in round one, 15 swings in round two, 15 swings in the championship matchup, the finals. Each swing will count, whether it's a homer or not. So in round one, you can only hit a maximum. Well, let me pause on that, because there is no maximum home runs that you can hit, because if you homer on your last swing, so if you hit a home run on your 20th swing in round one, you hit a home run on your 15th swing in round two or the final, you keep going until you don't homer. So if you hit a home run on your 20th swing, you get a 21st swing. If you homer on that one, you get a 22nd swing. As soon as you don't hit a home run, you're done. There is no bonus round and no bracket for the first round anymore. The tiebreakers in round one are home run distance. And then in rounds two and three, the tiebreakers will be a three swing swing off. That is the new format for the Home Run Derby. So they're almost there. They're almost back to the beauty that it used to be. I grew up watching the Home Run Derby. I love the 10 outs, right? You get 10 outs. It either hit a home run or you don't, you're 10 outs. If you hit a home run, it doesn't count towards your out. It's not 10 swings. It's 10 outs. 10 non-home runs. You're done. That's what I loved seeing. Then they went to the timer. And then remember the first year of the timer, it was so confusing because it's like the pitcher can't pitch until the ball lands, right? And then it was like you have to wait for the ball to land. But then other pitchers were throwing it too early, right? And it was like, this guy's cheating. This guy's. It was so difficult to follow. But here is what we have under this new format. No timer. It's only outs now. And we have to examine who we think the new format benefits. Here are your odds to win the Home Run Derby up on DraftKings. Kyle Schwarber of the hometown Philadelphia Phillies is your favorite, plus 310. Now remember, Kyle Schwarber won that swing off at the All-Star game last year. The reason why he was the MVP, won the swing off. That's like this format. It's the swing off, right? Your second favorite, Junior Caminero of the Tampa Bay Rays, plus 425. Munetaka Murakami of the Chicago White Sox. What a debut season he's had. Plus 500 as your third favorite. Jack Caglione of the Kansas City Royals, plus 650. Jordan Walker of St. Louis, who, by the way, they actually told him to not swing with a heavy launch angle anymore. They wanted him to have more of a level swing. Now he's entering the Home Run Derby where he's going to have a home run swing. This could affect this guy for the rest of this season. So I don't know how seriously he's going to take this derby. Bryce Harper next of the hometown Phillies, plus 850. Ben Rice of the Yankees, plus 850. And Wilson Contreras of the Sox, plus 1,300. Those are your odds. Earlier this week, our very own Jensen Lewis, former Major League pitcher, co-host of VSiN by the Books, talked about the Home Run Derby.
1: I think this is the deepest derby we've had in quite some time, just because of the star power, as you mentioned, but also the light tower power I think you're going to see. So, you know, as far as the betting markets go, thinking of any of those props for longest home run, highest exit velo, things of that nature, you're going to have a lot of good contenders here. It's going to be hard for me to get away from Schwarber. He's built for this. This is his theater. You know, winning it in the swing off last year for the All-Star game was just absolute theater. I would love to take a little shot on Munetaka Murakami. I think there's a little dark horse capability there. He's going to have some sneaky pop that I think people don't even realize he's got. But Jack Caglione, I am just thrilled. I think Will had talked with us this week, and we're kind of alluding to, I'm so glad the shot clock is gone. I want to watch where these balls land. I want to hear the crowd reaction and just really appreciate what these guys can do.
0: Now, here's a couple of things that I was looking at and thinking of in terms of, like, who we should bet on for this Home Run Derby. And I think that the clock format really hurt the hard swingers, because those guys would get fatigued over the course of that 2 minutes. And it's hard to maintain your ideal swing speed when you're trying to hurry and get your pitcher to throw another pitch so that you can hit another one, and you kind of lose yourself. So now that you don't have to run up against the clock and you can take your time, you can take pitches, you can take a couple of deep breaths in between pitches and then swing fully every time, I think this format benefits the hard swingers. And let's take a look, StatCast right now. Average bat speed this season in Major League Baseball, number one bat speed. We're talking about swing path stuff, attack angle. The number one bat speed in all of Major League Baseball this year is Junior Caminero of the Tampa Bay Rays, 79.9. Just behind him is Jordan Walker of St. Louis, 79.2. The next participant in this Home Run Derby is seventh on this list in Jack Caglione, 77.3. Kyle Schwarber, ninth on this list at 77.1. Those are your top swing speeds, average swing speed this year in Major League Baseball. Because of Junior Caminero's swing speed, because of the less fatigue that he is going to have to deal with because there's no clock, I think Caminero at plus 425 is a great bet to win this Home Run Derby. Now, I'm also looking at some other nuggets here on StatCast. Ideal attack angle. This is right now the percentage of your swings between 5 to 20 degrees of the attack angle at contact. So this is, you know, your ideal attack angle when you're hitting. Kyle Schwarber is second in all of Major League Baseball in that stat. So we have a guy in Kyle Schwarber, naturally is the favorite. All the StatCast numbers will tell you Kyle Schwarber is built for this moment. But I think that his teammate, actually, Bryce Harper, could be the one to come home with this. I was in attendance at Nationals Park in D.C. when Bryce Harper won the Home Run Derby as a member of the Washington Nationals. You can tell it meant something to him to win this in front of his home crowd. I think it means something for him here, or else he wouldn't have entered into this derby. Remember, Kyle Schwarber was not an initial entry. He kind of had to be, maybe, I don't want to speak for him to say he was coaxed into it, but he wasn't one of the initial participants. Bryce Harper was the selection to participate. I think Bryce takes this seriously. He's got the experience in the event. I like Bryce Harper also, if we're looking at a long shot, plus 850 to win the Home Run Derby. Plus, there's some negative stories surrounding Bryce Harper in the news lately. Maybe this could get him in the good graces of some of the public, if you will. Look, the sports calendar never stops. The Sharp Plays covers it all. They've been winning for 15 straight years, all but documented, logs posted publicly at sharpplays.com. 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I'm Scott Seidenberg, always up on Twitter at Scott's On Air, ScottsOnAir. We'll do more Home Run Derby coming up a little bit later on in the program. WNBA action right now, 4:46 to go in Dallas. The Sky lead the Wings 84-81. More importantly for us, the live total is 188.5. We'll preview the Aces and Fever coming up next right here on Live Bet Sunday.
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0: 25 minutes max. You know, she can still get hers in that time, but just want to be careful, especially with player props, you know. She'll probably, you know, player props I'm looking at, she's going to probably score 14 points. She'll probably get her 18 and a half points and rebounds. And if you play the fantasy points, she'll probably get 26 and a half fantasy points. But just be careful with that minutes limit. You know, you always got to be careful with that. I think it should be a great game. You got number one team in the East versus the number one team in the West. Asia Wilson and Clark have not met yet this season. So it's going to be a good one.
1: You mentioned Angel Wilson. She's the reigning defensive player of the year in the WNBA. Does that give any pause on the Caitlin Clark props? Like we minutes restriction, so 20 to 25 minutes, 14 and a half is her points prop. Like I find myself gravitating towards an under maybe here because you can get the benefit of her not playing the full complement of minutes. And then it could be Asia Wilson defending her, and the reigning defensive player of the year might just shut her down.
0: Yeah, of course. So me personally, I hate going under. I just hate it. You know, I know people, you got to gamble with what wins you money, but I always hate going under. And, you know, Caitlin Clark gets three-pointers, boom, there's 9 points right there. So, you know, I just hate doing the other side. I always look it over. Now, on the other side, Asia Wilson, 34 and a half points and rebounds. I think she's going to get that. I also think she's going to get a double-double. Definitely look for her to get over 10 rebounds and 10 points. I think that's going to happen. I assume you guys, and with the rest, with her, Jackie Young's back, they both got a lot of rest for that blowout last night. 48-point win over Phoenix, the second-largest total in WNBA history, second-largest blowout ever. So the rest is great for the Aces, you know. And then you got to talk about the other big players, Aaliyah Boston. I think she's going to get hers tonight with Clark not being able to play a full game. Kelsey Mitchell, she's been on fire. 26 points over her last five games, each game. Look for Kelsey Mitchell to light it up again tonight.
1: Well, I love that. What do we think about the spread? Aces, 5.5-point favorites. You mentioned the big blowout last night, so a lot of players getting rest. Do you think they get the job done tonight here, or can the Fever keep it close and pull off another upset like they did the other night?
0: Yeah, I think if you just wanted to straight up take the money line on the Aces, go for it. I think that's going to happen. That's a good over under there, 5.5. It's a close game. You know, I'm not sure how it's going to go down. What happens? Maybe Caitlin Clark's playing well. Maybe they give her that extra minutes, you know? Maybe it's close. They, you know, so I don't know about the spread. I do the 180 over under, 180.5. I think it does go over. I do think it goes over. The spread, I'm not positive, though.
1: All right. I'm leaning towards the Aces because I'm a hometown guy. I'm a homer here. That's what I'm going to do, Fuego. I'm going to go with the Aces. I'll lay the 5.5 and just hope that Caitlin Clark does not play that full 25 minutes, maybe keep her down to 20 or so. And if this game does get out of hand, that could be something that you see. If it is a blowout, why would Indiana push Caitlin Clark, right? If they're down 15 to 20 early on, maybe she sits the majority of this game because, you know, why push her? She missed the last game. You're kind of managing her minutes here. Maybe that's another way that we can also, you know, look towards maybe some unders here on Caitlin Clark. We're talking WNBA right now. Fuego Steve Hillman joining me from DrRoto.com. It's on the Progressive Guest Line. I'm Scott Satterberg. This is Live Bet Sunday here on VSiN. Let's continue to talk about the Aces, not just because I'm a homer, but because I always look for value in the futures market as well. Right now, looking at DraftKings, they are the second favorite behind the Minnesota Lynx to win the title. You can get +310, shop around. Obviously, there might be some better numbers out there. But will Becky Hammon have this team playing at the peak level after the trade deadline, going into the postseason, and are the Aces the play to win another WNBA title?
0: Yeah, you said it. The Lynx are just ahead of them right now, with the Aces second favorite, and then the Liberty right behind them. Honestly, I think all three of them could take it down. Who's playing best in the playoffs? You know, if Asia plays the way she's been playing the past few years, if they get hot in the playoffs, I don't think anyone's going to be able to beat them. But the Lynx, man, Olivia Miles, she has been amazing. And and the Liberty, you know, if everyone's healthy on the Liberty, you never know what can happen. I know they're not in first place right now. The Fever are, but those are the three in Vegas that they give the top three odds to win. I do think all three of them could take it down, but when Asia's playing at her top form, she's unstoppable.
1: Yeah, well, she certainly is. You mentioned the Minnesota Lynx, and they are the favorite, as we mentioned, to win the title. Tomorrow, the Minnesota Lynx will host the Phoenix.

0: Mercury, and Minnesota is a 12.5 point favorite. Are you laying the wood, or can Phoenix keep it close?
1: I think they do blow them out. I think they do. They're 17-6. Phoenix 8-16. It's at Minnesota. You know, it's a pretty low over under too at 168.5. Last I looked, I think the Lynx definitely blow them out. 12.5. It's a big number, but I think they cover.
0: You know, an interesting game coming up on Tuesday. The Toronto Tempo host the Washington Mystics. Toronto -1.5. They actually just pulled an upset today. they were you know, home dogs against the Liberty, who were playing the second of a back-to-back, and the Tempo beat them outright 93-91. Do they carry that momentum over, and do we like riding them on Tuesday?
1: That's a good question. You know, you always gotta look for that letdown game after, you know, a big win like that. Yeah, and you say your day's running over. I haven't even got that far to Tuesday. I'm still looking at today and tomorrow. But just be careful of that letdown game. That's all I got to say.
0: That's a good point. All right, one more game tomorrow. Let's talk about the Sparks take on the Dream. Atlanta, 7.5 point home favorites against L.A. What do you got?
1: You know, I'm not loving a lot of props in this game. I stick more to player props, daily fantasy, should be a good game. The Dream are favored by 7.5. Another big over-under, 180.5. These are some big over-unders for the WNBA. And, you know, they have been scoring. Yeah, I hate when people say, I don't like to watch the WNBA. It's boring. You're not watching the WNBA if you're telling me it's boring. It is a great league. Everyone just wants to see people dunk. You know what?
0: Yeah.
1: There's a lot more skill in not dunking the ball. And these women are tough. Hamby, amazing, obviously, for the Sparks. You know, love her player props. Howard for Atlanta. Canada, I love them all. So I'm going over on all the props for that game, let's put it that way. As far as the over-under, that's another one. That's going to be a close one. 180.5 is a big one, but teams have been scoring a lot of points recently.
0: Yeah, I'm noticing it right now. I mean, I had the over in this Dallas game. Dallas just got a key possession. They're up 94-89 over Chicago with under a minute remaining. So we have seen a lot of high scoring here in these WNBA games. You mentioned you do kind of lean towards the over tonight between the Aces and the Fever of 180.5. Final thing, we got about a minute left, but you mentioned, we talked about Asia Wilson a lot. She's -330 to win another MVP. Does voter fatigue come into play? Is there any value to taking a flyer on a Paige Beckers or an Olivia Miles at +800, +900 in your opinion?
1: Well, you could, you know, and then, of course, there's always the injury factor. Wilson did miss a couple games recently. But, I mean, if you just look at the overall stats, you know, her points, her rebounds, her blocks, her assists, all her stats are just, you know, top of the line. And if she stays healthy the rest of the year, does not miss more than a few more games, they make it to, you know, I know they did the voting before, but they're going to probably, you know, hold on to win the West. I think she's in line for another MVP, which is just crazy.
0: We're watching a generational player, a generational talent here.
1: Absolutely.
0: In Vegas. Hey, Fuego Steve, man, great stuff. Continued success. We'll be following along at Dr. Roto. Good luck with your bets tonight, and let's go Aces.
1: You got it. Have a great one. Thanks for having me. Anytime.
0: There he is. Fuego Steve Hillman from DrRoto.com joining us. He's on Twitter at Fuego_Steve. I'm laying it. I'm laying the wood tonight. I know I sound like a homer, but give me Asia Wilson and the Aces -5.5 against the Indiana Fever. And I do lean towards going unders with Caitlin Clark, because maybe it's a blowout, maybe the minutes restriction, but let's go Aces and we'll fade Caitlin Clark tonight. I'm Scott Satterberg. More Live Bet Sunday continues here on VSiN.
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0: 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You guys can always follow along, contribute to the program. Hit me up on Twitter at ScottsOnAir, ScottsOnAir. Hit us all up on the network at VSiN Live as we're monitoring some WNBA games in progress. We've already cashed our first bet of the night with an over on the Dallas Wings and Chicago Sky, 177.5. Never stood a chance as we cash that bet. It is 96-91, your final there in Dallas, a win by the Wings. One other game coming up in about a few minutes here in Vegas, the Aces hosting the Indiana Fever. I went ahead and I laid it with the Aces at 5.5, and DraftKings has just moved to Aces minus 4.5. Now, I wonder how much of that has to do with the late realization from people, the public, the betting public, that Caitlin Clark's going to play in this game, because Caitlin Clark was probable once she's announced as playing and starting. People maybe bet the Fever, or the market just moves accordingly. But from all reports, she's going to be on a minutes restriction tonight. Caitlin Clark only scheduled to play about 20 to 25 minutes tonight. So something to keep an eye on, but that game is about to get underway. We are also watching NBA Summer League action, also here in Las Vegas, where we have a fun matchup going on right now between the number one overall pick, A.J. DeBanza, and the Washington Wizards, and the seventh overall pick, Darius Acuff Jr., along with sophomore sensation Maxime Raynaud and the Sacramento Kings. Right now at the half, Wizards lead the Kings 54-41. And it was interesting because prior to tip, money actually came in on the Sacramento Kings. Some books actually flipped them to the favorite. But for the majority of the day, it was the Wizards as 2.5-point favorites. A.J. DeBanza had 17 points in the first half. 17 points on 4 of 8 shooting, 1 of 3 from 3-point range, 4 of 4 from the free throw line, 5 rebounds, 1 assist, 1 steal, and 1 block as he is filling up the stat sheet. Meanwhile, Darius Acuff Jr., just 5 points in 13 minutes on 2 of 8 shooting, 0 of 2 from 3-point range. He has 2 assists, 3 turnovers. Not a great performance here for Darius Acuff. For Maxime Raynaud, 11 points on 4 of 8 shooting, 1 of 3 from 3-point range, 7 rebounds for the French big man. So Washington up big, 54-41. Live line right now on this game, which, again, was like a 1.5, 2.5-point spread. Wizards minus 7.5, live total 185.5. Still to come tonight, Bucks will take on the Spurs, Milwaukee minus 5.5, the Jazz against the Clippers, where the Jazz are minus 7.5 for tonight's Summer League action. We'll talk with our very own Nick Whalen coming up in a little bit about some Summer League stuff, NBA bets, props, and then we're going to get into some football futures. That's right, football futures coming up with our very own Nick Whalen from RotoWire, co-host of Prop Points here on VSiN. The Major League Baseball, I don't want to call it the first half of the season because we've already played more than a half of the schedule, but the Major League Baseball All-Star break has officially begun. The league will head to Philadelphia tomorrow for the playing or the Home Run Derby on Monday. The Futures game was today. Home Run Derby on tomorrow, and the All-Star game being played on Tuesday in Philadelphia at Citizens Bank Park. What I wanted to do is I wanted to take a look at some of the numbers for, again, I'm going to say first half of the season just because first half, second, it's not exactly mathematical half. Don't get all, like, don't do semantics with me, okay? But here are your numbers for the first half, I do that air quotes, of the regular season. This year, if we look at the record, the best record in baseball is the Los Angeles Dodgers, right? 61 wins, despite the fact that they got swept by the Arizona Diamondbacks this weekend. The last team in Major League Baseball to get swept this season, the Los Angeles Dodgers. 61-36, though, is their record, the best record in all of Major League Baseball. Your second best record in all of Major League Baseball with 59 wins and 37 losses, the Milwaukee Brewers, followed by the Tampa Bay Rays, who are 56 wins for them, 56-38. And after them, it is the Atlanta Braves, 55-40 on this season, still in first place in the National League East, for now. But those are the best records. Does that necessarily mean that they are the most profitable teams from a betting perspective? Well, let's examine it. The most profitable team to bet on this season in Major League Baseball prior to the All-Star break, the Chicago White Sox. That's right. Your first place Chicago White Sox, 50-45 on the season. You are up $1,179 betting $100 every game on the Chicago White Sox this year. They are your most profitable bet on team in the first half, air quotes half, of the Major League Baseball season. Your second most profitable team, up $1,051, the Tampa Bay Rays. Betting every game on Tampa, you are up $1,051. So an 11.6 ROI, return on investment, betting on the White Sox, 9 betting on the Rays, 8.5 ROI, betting on the Cardinals, up $871. The third most profitable team in Major League Baseball, the Cardinals. And how about this, your fourth most profitable team in Major League Baseball? The Washington Nationals. That's right. The Nationals at 48-49. Your fourth most profitable bet on team here in the first half of the Major League Baseball season, followed by the Milwaukee Brewers and the Miami Marlins, who have been the best story in all of Major League Baseball. How about your least profitable teams? The least profitable teams. So on the Chicago White Sox, let's see. You are up. That's the most profitable team, $1,179. I'll give you guys one guess as to who is the least profitable team in Major League Baseball headed into the All-Star break, where you are down the most amount of money betting on this team every game. Go ahead, I'll pause. That's right. All of you said the New York Mets. Congratulations. So obvious. The New York Mets with an abysmal 40-57 record. You are down $3,289 this year wagering on the New York Mets. A negative 26.2% ROI. By far the least profitable team in Major League Baseball. Next, the Kansas City Royals, down $2,299, followed by the Angels, A's, and Tigers. Your five most least profitable teams to bet on here in Major League Baseball headed into the All-Star break. How about some totals? Well, let's take a look at the total numbers here. Your best over team in Major League Baseball is the Washington Nationals. 59.8% to the over. You're up over $1,500 betting on the over this year on the Washington Nationals. Your second best over team, and they showed it by scoring 14 runs earlier here today, the Pittsburgh Pirates. 59.6% to the over this year. The Twins, your third best over team in baseball. White Sox, the fourth best over team. And the Reds, your fifth best over team in baseball. And your best under teams in baseball. The Cardinals at 51-38-6 to the under are your best under team in baseball. How about that? Your second best under team in baseball, the Padres, the Diamondbacks, the Phillies, and the Tigers. And the Tigers and the Yankees are right there with each other. The Tigers are 52-41-3 to the under. Yankees 50-41-5 to the under. So not a lot of scoring from those teams, but maybe good pitching from those teams as well. Pretty interesting to see who the most profitable over and under teams are heading into the All-Star break. How about on the run line? Now, whether you're taking +1.5 or laying -1.5, it doesn't matter. These are your best run line teams in Major League Baseball. The Tampa Bay Rays are 55-38 on the run line, 59.1% on the run line this season. The White Sox, your second best run line team, 58.9%. Nationals, your third best run line team. Cardinals, fourth. Diamondbacks, fifth. Your worst run line teams in all of Major League Baseball. At 35-62 on the run line, the Mariners are your worst run line team in baseball. Phillies, second worst. Royals, next. Mets and Cubs. Now let's separate this into favorites and dogs. So when you are a favorite, so you're laying -1.5 on the run line, The Chicago White Sox are the best run line team in baseball, -1.5 at 60.9%. They are 14-9 on the -1.5 run line. But technically, I would say, I mean, mathematically, technically, they are the best at 60.9%. But the Tampa Bay Rays at 60.6% are the best run line bet in Major League Baseball. If the Tampa Bay Rays are laying a 1.5, you bet them laying a 1.5. Why? They are 40-26 this year, laying a 1.5. If you bet on them every time they were laying a 1.5, and think about the plus money you get on a -1.5 the majority of the time, the Tampa Bay Rays by far the most profitable team to bet -1.5. You are up $2,614 betting on that team -1.5 this season. On the flip side, you are down the most betting on the Houston Astros when they are -1.5. So those are some numbers that I just wanted to give you guys play around with for the first half, air quotes, of the Major League Baseball season. Look, we know there's no shortage of betting opportunities this summer. Daily baseball, World Cup, countdown to football is on, right? This is the perfect time to join with VSiN's football special for just $175. 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I'm Scott Seidenberg. 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
0: Scott Seidenberg back here with you. 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Sweating out our Las Vegas Aces bet against the Indiana Fever. There's 4:30 to go here in the first quarter. We are tied at 10. We did lay the 5.5 with the Aces on your live line right now. Aces minus 4.5, live total of 174.5. Caitlin Clark, 1 of 1 from three-point range. So she's got 3 points, supposedly on a minutes restriction tonight. So we will monitor to see how long she plays here in Vegas. Also in Vegas going on right now, NBA Summer League action, where the Magic and Blazers are playing into overtime. Magic lead 104-101. The Kings and Warriors are playing in the third quarter, where the Wizards lead 62-54. And all eyes are on this game because it is number one overall pick A.J. DeBanza taking on the 7th overall pick in Darius Acuff, as well as second-year sensation Maxime Raynaud for the Sacramento Kings here. Checking in on that box score, A.J. DeBanza had 17 points in the first half. They're early on here in the third quarter. He still only has 17 points, so I'm not sure if he's played here in this third quarter. Yeah, 18 minutes tonight. He is 4 of 9 shooting, 6 rebounds, 1 assist, 1 turnover, 1 steal, 1 block. He is filling up the stat sheet. Meanwhile, Darius Acuff, 9 points now on 3 of 10 shooting, 0 of 2 from three-point range, 1 rebound, 4 assists, 4 turnovers, though. Not good for Darius Acuff. And Maxime Raynaud's got 16 points on 6 of 12 shooting, 9 rebounds for the big man. So dominating on the glass. Still have a couple of games tonight coming here in the Summer League. Spurs take on the Bucks. Milwaukee minus 5.5. Clippers against the Jazz. And the Jazz minus 7.5. So Summer League action still to come later on this evening. Wanted to take a moment here, and we have obviously Home Run Derby bets coming up with the new format, right? We're gonna. I just talked about the profit margin for these teams to start the season, right? Who's the best team as far as your over-unders, your run lines, things like that. So that's some information that you can take into your second half. Again, I know it's not second half, but second half of the Major League Baseball season. I think the trade deadline is going to be very interesting this year, because there are certain teams that we thought coming into the season were going to be sellers at some point. But yet, because of exceeding expectations, these teams might actually be, well, they, one, will stand pat and not trade, but they might actually be buyers. The Miami Marlins are the perfect example. I think everyone believed that Miami was going to be a seller as we proceeded through July towards the trade deadline. Sandy Alcantara, the biggest piece there, that you would think Miami was going to trade and try and get some assets for him, especially when you consider that Alcantara returned from injury, needed a little bit of time last year to kind of gain form, but he has been phenomenal this year. He's back to being Cy Sandy. But the Marlins are having a great year. Yes, they just got swept. So all the goodwill, it kind of got erased because everyone was talking about how great this team was. Best record in baseball since June 1st. All the 3 games back in the division. And yes, they get swept by the Guardians. But they're still 4 games back of the Braves in that National League East race. And if you look at the wild card standings right now, if the season ended today, they are in the postseason. They are your third wild card. They're 2 games behind Philly for the second wild card, 2.5 back of the Cubs for the first wild card. They're 52-45 on the season. The Marlins are the best story in Major League Baseball. I've given out this bet multiple times. Clayton McCullough, the Marlins manager, is the best bet for manager of the year in the National League. There's no better story in the NL than the Miami Marlins. Exceeding expectations. But because of this, right, because of this, the Marlins are not going to be sellers here at the deadline. And so when you look at a player like Alcantara and where he can end up, he's staying. He's staying in Miami. Now, for Tarik Skubal and the Tigers, it's a different story. The Tigers, we thought, were going to be the Detroit Tigers that we saw last year, a team that's contending in the division, a team that's going to go into the postseason. Yes, Skubal dealt with an injury, but this team is not playing good baseball. The division stinks. So even though they're 6.5 games out, I guess you can say they're not out of it. White Sox have been very impressive, but they're only 50-45. The rest of the American League really does stink. But whereas I thought that this was going to be this was going to be a season where the Tigers kept Tarik Skubal. I don't think that's the case. I don't think that's the case. I think Tarik Skubal's gone. The question is, who does he go to, and does that team immediately become the contender in their division or league? And if you look at some of the people that, you know, obviously it's the usual suspects that we think could be in the running, right? The Dodgers with an embarrassment of riches. If they get Tarik Skubal, it's just stupid at this point. But let's look at some other teams that could benefit by acquiring Tarik Skubal and might have the assets to make a deal. And is that a team that we think at the trade deadline, or if we think could be a team that winds up trading for him, and we're trying to speculate here, I think that there's a, you know, there's certainly value in the futures market. Now, I want to see something here on the prediction markets to see where the wisdom of the crowd is leading here. I don't even think there is a market on Tarik Skubal. Oh, let's see. Let's see if there is one here as of late. I thought it was Kalshi. Oh, well, they just have him to be traded. But they don't. Next team, let's see. Dodgers are the favorite, but it's only 32%. Atlanta looks like the second favorite at 21%. Detroit, staying at Detroit, 14%. If he goes to Atlanta, Atlanta certainly, it changes things for them. I'm going to throw out a dark horse here, okay? I'm going to throw out a team that I think immediately becomes the National League contender behind the Dodgers, if they aren't already so. What if the Cubs acquired Tarik Skubal? Now, I know the Brewers are tops in that division. I know 59-37, they're 5 games up on the Cubs in the Central Division. What if the Cubs acquired Tarik Skubal? You know about the talent on that team. They can certainly use the pitching help. Now, they're probably a little bit more than a Tarik Skubal away from being like legit contenders. But why not the Chicago Cubs if we put Tarik Skubal at the top of that rotation? And what would it take to acquire Tarik Skubal for Chicago? Dark horse. It's a team I'm thinking could be sneaky in the race there. Sneaky. Another thing I wanted to talk about here in Major League Baseball, when I talk about the expectations and how much better like a team like the Marlins has played above, you know, their expectations. Marlins are 52-44. But you know how the old Parcells saying was, you are what your record says you are? In Major League Baseball, we use the run differential to calculate your Pythagorean win-loss, what your record should be based on your run production and how many runs you're allowing this season. And then you can kind of see which teams are getting lucky versus unlucky, who's exceeding expectations, who's playing below expectations. Well, right now, no team is playing above their expectations more than the Philadelphia Phillies. A record of 53-43, the Phillies actually have a Pythagorean record of 46-50. They are 7 games above expectation. The Tampa Bay Rays, first place in the American League East, above the New York Yankees, 6 games above expectation. Padres, even though they're bad, they're still playing 4 games above expectation. And how about the unlucky teams? Let's talk about those Tigers with Tarik Skubal. A -7 luck factor. They are playing 7 games below the expectation on their Pythagorean win-loss. And how about the New York Yankees? A -4 compared to what their projected record should be based on their run production. -4. When you add up the Yankees at a -4 luck and the Rays at a +6 luck, boy, it makes it pretty convincing as to why the Yankees are going to win the American League East despite trailing the Tampa Bay Rays right now. Just if you look at those expected numbers, that's all I'm saying. Hey, Winner's Circle Proxy and VSiN are giving away 2 incredible prize packages that will put two lucky fans at the world's biggest football contest for free. 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Another winner will receive a $1,000 entry into Circa Million. 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We'll talk some football futures. Our very own Nick Whalen, co-host of Prop Points, will join me, Scott Seidenberg, coming up next.
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0: Scott Satterberg back here with you, Live Bet Sunday on VSEN, the sports betting network. Sweating out a WNBA bet right now. We did lay 5.5 with the Aces over the Indiana Fever and second quarter action. Well, it's all fever right now as they lead the Aces 37-26. Live line, Indiana -3.5 right now over Vegas. But Vegas has picked up a little bit of defensive intensity. They're just cold maybe from the field. Looking at the box score, we see that Indiana is shooting 64% from the field, 5 of 8 from three-point range. Hopefully that cools off here and we do get an Aces surge. But maybe playing on the second night of a back-to-back, despite the fact that it was a blowout last night and Asia Wilson and everybody got to rest, maybe fatigue coming into play. Although Sophie Cunningham was like hanging out at the UFC event last night, right? She was a ring girl, so maybe there's the fatigue factor for her. Also, NBA Summer League games going on right now, where we have Darius Acuff and the Sacramento Kings taking on A.J. DeBanta and the Wizards. The Wizards, a 75-65 lead going to the fourth quarter. DeBanta had 17 points in the first half. He has 19 points right now. Darius Acuff had a quiet first half, but he has 12 points right now on 4 of 12 shooting. Maxime Reynaud, making his Summer League debut, has 20 points, 9 rebounds for the big man as well. We head on out now to the Progressive Guest Line to talk more NBA and some NFL futures. Our very own co-host of Prop Points here on VSIN. He is Nick Whalen from RotoWire. Nick, thanks so much for giving us a couple minutes. And what do you think about the performance tonight here? You got Maxime Reynaud playing alongside Darius Acuff for the first time. 20 points for the Frenchman. Acuff, a slow start, but now he has 12 points here as they play into the fourth quarter.
3: Yeah, it's kind of been business as usual, I think, for Darius Acuff, who we, of course, saw in one of the California summer leagues before Vegas. And, you know, I think a lot of us came to know Darius Acuff, obviously, over the second half of the college season. And for the most part, he's been exactly what you'd expect. You know, he's a high volume shooter. He has no problem taking 20 to 25 shots in this summer league setting. He is very clearly kind of the offensive focus for this Kings team. But while he's had some high, you know, moments in each of these games, he hasn't been overly efficient. He's been very hot and cold when it comes to the three-point shooting. And, you know, something that I think was really brought to light during the draft process when you started to watch him closely at Arkansas was falling asleep off the ball defensively, not necessarily exerting the type of effort that you would like to see on that end. Unfortunately, that has also translated, Scott, to summer league. So we will see. You know, I think Darius Acuff is in this really interesting situation where the Kings are probably going to clear out this roster. You know, he's the number 7 overall pick, but it feels like he might just have the keys to the franchise right away. I think the raw numbers will be there. I don't think the efficiency will be there right away. But he's in a unique situation going into his rookie year. And then you mentioned Maxime Reynaud, you know, somewhat of an unknown player, but look, if you're deep in the fantasy basketball streets, I mean, you were picking up Maxime Reynaud after the All-Star break. He was putting up big games, both he and Dylan Cardwell, for this Kings team. So a name to monitor, especially if Sacramento was to find a way to move on from Domantas Sabonis this offseason.
0: That's a good point there. A.J. DeBanta, who was very impressive in his summer league debut with 27 points. He has 19 points on 4 of 12 shooting tonight. But filling up the stat sheet, 6 rebounds, 2 assists, 2 steals, 2 blocks. Yet no love in the futures market for rookie of the year for A.J. DeBanta. Do you think that changes once we are all said and done with the summer league here in Vegas?
3: Yeah, I'm a little surprised we didn't even get just a bit of movement, you know, after the duel against Jared Peterson the other night where, you know, both guys got their numbers and ended up being a close game. The Wizards won by 4, which is secondary, of course, to the one-on-one battle. But I came away from that game more impressed with A.J. DeBanta. You know, we had seen Peterson play better in the Utah Summer League, so maybe that was in the back of your head. But I thought there might be a little bit of kind of the moment getting to DeBanta. You know, Peterson had some games to kind of warm up before Las Vegas. And, you know, I thought especially early on, you know, DeBanta came out and set the tone. And the, you know, the size, the athleticism, the hesitation, everything that we saw on display at BYU feels like it's translated already. But again, I think you bring up a good point. When you look at the raw numbers, you think, oh, he's got, you know, 17 points in the first half. He's got 19 right now. I do it for you. You know, look a little closer, even if you're not watching the games. He is 4 of 13 from the field. He's really struggled so far. I think he's now 1 of 11 from beyond the arc. But the comfortability looks like it's there. And, the number one thing you're looking for, especially for these top 3, top 5 picks is, you know, do they jump off the screen? You know, do they look like a man amongst boys in this summer league setting? And I think Devonta absolutely has so far.
0: Yeah, especially as a primary ball handler. And we saw how well he did in the paint in that first game.
3: Yeah.
0: That was the matchup, as you mentioned, the marquee matchup with Darren Peterson. We will see Darren Peterson in action once again tonight as the Jazz will take on the Clippers. Right now, the Jazz 7.5-point favorites. What's your expectation for tonight for Darren Peterson?
3: Mm-hmm. Yeah, I would hope that Peterson starts a little faster. I think he was in a tough spot against Washington the other night, where obviously the expectation was, you know, he's got to go head to head with DeBonsa. And DeBonsa gets off to a hot start. Peterson started 0-for-3, and you could kind of feel him it pressing a little bit, you know, kind of scoreboard watching, being like, all right, you know, DeBonsa's got 9 points already. I got to get something on the board. And I thought Washington was, you know, really keying on him defensively. You saw a lot of double teams at the top of the key. He was kind of forced to be a little bit more passive than he would like. And even a lot of the buckets that he made throughout the night were difficult shots, which is part of the sell with Darren Peterson. But they did not have Ace Bailey in the opener. They will have Ace Bailey tonight. That's part of the reason they are 7.5-point favorites. You know, I think Ace Bailey's probably on that short list of guys who might be too good for summer league, or at least that's the hope if you're the Utah Jazz. And on the other side, I mean, this Clippers roster, outside of Keaton Wagler, there's not a whole lot there. There aren't, you know, a ton of intriguing guys to really keep an eye on. The Clippers did not look good the other night. Wagler really, really struggled. So as far as how I'm playing this game, I expect Peterson to be better. I expect the Jazz to take care of business. I mean, Peterson to score 20-plus points is -198 at FanDuel. You get a little bit more value if you go to 25-plus, which he's going to need the minutes to get there. That would be the concern. That's +140.
0: I might think about like a Jazz first half play. You know, maybe just they get off to a good start, and then we see some of the, we see Peterson maybe sit in the second half. Something I would take a look at. We're talking to Nick Whelan from RotoWire co-host of Prop Points here on VSiN. Joining me, Scott Seidenberg on the Progressive Guest Line. It's Live Bet Sunday. And Nick, I want to transition here because I want to talk a little NFL futures. And I want to hit up some of the awards markets because I understand that it could be difficult at times for people to look at the futures board and say, I'm not going to invest my money for, you know, however many months I have to put it out there for not that big of a return. But there are certain, you know, candidates that give you a pretty nice little chunk of change worth storing your money for a little bit on your sports book. What do you have in terms of an awards bet, whether it's MVP, Coach of the Year, that is a good return on investment in your opinion?
3: Yeah, I think we can start with MVP. And look, especially if you're betting it this time of year, you're almost doing it maybe more for the novelty. You know, you're not fired up to walk up to the window and bet Josh Allen or Lamar Jackson at 5-1, 7-1, whatever the number is. So, you know, you want long shots. So I have three names. And of course, they are all quarterbacks because I think recent years have shown us that it may just not be possible for a running back or a wide receiver to win this award. But Jalen Hurts is the first guy I have at 35-1. It's a difficult sell, I think, because his reputation has kind of taken a hit. He's been dragged through the mud a little bit these last couple of years. But, you know, my hope is that we just get like a normal season out of the Eagles, you know, this year. They moved on from A.J. Brown. Hopefully we can separate from the drama a little bit. And again, you know, reputation-wise, Hurts has some repairing to do. But we're not that far removed from him finishing second in the MVP vote. I think that was three seasons ago. He's going to get the rushing touchdowns. He's going to need to improve as a passer. But, you know, the bottom line is that I think the Eagles are still the best team in their division. They'll probably win 10, 11, maybe 12 games. That's enough to just be in the mix. So Jalen Hurts is the first guy I would look at 35-1. Jared Goff is another name who comes to mind. You could find him around 40-1 at most books. I think the case for Goff is kind of similar to what we saw with Matthew Stafford last year. It's similar to what we saw with Matt Ryan in the past, where he's not the most exciting name, but he might be the quarterback of what could be the number one seed in the NFC. No quarterback has thrown for more yards, more touchdowns than Jared Goff over the last four seasons. I'm pretty high on this Lions offense overall with a new offensive coordinator coming in. They have a much friendlier schedule this year. They're favored to win what should be a very, very competitive division. And of course, Jared Goff has an elite suite of weapons around him. So again, it's not the sexy pick. He's not going to have the wow plays like Lamar Jackson and Josh Allen. But at 40-1, I think there's enough of a path with the Lions just being a really, really competitive team that, like the Eagles, could win 12, 13 games.
0: I love that. And that would that be your recommendation? Like, you know, we always say, oh, best team, best player. Like, oh, best player, best team. Are we looking for quarterbacks on teams that we think are going to be amongst the top two, three seeds in their respective conference?
3: I think so. I think so. I mean, there are exceptions, right, where you could envision maybe someone like a Jaden Daniels, right, having a crazy bounce back season where even if the Commanders don't win 12 or 13 games, you know, because of the type of player that he is, you know, he could just have that wow type of year. But, you know, when you're talking about a Drake May or a Jared Goff or even someone like a Baker Mayfield, I think the team's success is the ultimate sell, right? Like Matt Ryan doesn't win the MVP if the Falcons are going 8-9. You know, it's like you have to be probably that number one or that number two seed. And if there is a counter argument to Jared Goff, which I think maybe is the best value on the board, it's that there's so much talent in Detroit that, you know, would he end up kind of splitting that credit with Amon-Ra St. Brown and Jahmyr Gibbs and Sam Laporta and Jameson Williams?
0: Yeah, especially, you know, what Gibbs has the whole backfield to himself this year and what a season he could be. The number one consensus pick in fantasy football. I mean, what a year he is poised to have. Hey, Nick, appreciate the time, man. Good luck with your bets tonight and moving forward. We'll catch up with you again next week.
3: Thanks for having me, man.
0: There he is. Nick Whalen. Check him out at RotoWire. He's the co-host of Prop Points Monday through Friday here on VSiN. I'm Scott Satterberg. We'll update you on our WNBA sweat coming up next, as well as all the other action we have here on Live Bet Sunday.
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0: Scott Satterberg here with you. 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My thanks to Nick Whalen from RotoWire and Prop Points, who joined us last segment. And we left off talking some NFL futures and the MVP market. I want to talk about another NFL awards market coming up. But let me just update you on what's going on with our WNBA sweat right now, where we have the Aces -5.5 against the Indiana Fever, and it is all Fever right now. 51-40, they lead the Aces with 3 minutes to go here in the first half. It's been a much more competitive second quarter, just a 20-18 lead in the second quarter for the Indiana Fever. So the Aces have looked better, but Indiana shooting 63% from the field here in this game, 6 of 10 from three-point range. The Aces, 50% from the field, so they're not shooting poorly, just 1 of 7, though, from three-point range. So

Vegas. Well, let's go back to the NFL, because Nick brought up a great point about the expectations for teams and how it correlates to the MVP market, right? Certainly going to look at quarterback, and you're going to look on teams that are going to be contenders, teams that are going to be division winners, you know, first, second, third place teams in their conference, right? That's why Josh Allen is a massive favorite to win the Josh Allen, Lamar Jackson, these are your favorites here to win the MVP, as well as Matthew Stafford with the Rams, with what they're expected to do this year as well. Joe Burrow, of course, Cincinnati could be a bounce back candidate. I think a very interesting market to bet into is the coach of the year market. And I think there's value in the coach of the year market, because it's not so cut and dry. I mean, yes, on one hand, you can say it's a team that just exceeds expectation, right? Look at the past couple of years. And I thought Adam Burke did a great job writing up on VSiN.com kind of the history of the Coach of the Year award. And so you have a look at the last 10 winners. Vrabel, the Patriots had a 10-win improvement. A 10-win improvement from a season prior. Naturally, he wins Coach of the Year. Kevin O'Connell in 2024, a 7-win improvement with Sam Darnold at quarterback, right? What a season they had. Before that, Kevin Stefanski in 2023 had a 4-win improvement, right, with multiple starting quarterbacks, 5 different starting quarterbacks. And in 2020, when Kevin Stefanski won it, he was a first-year head coach, and they went from 6-10 to 11-5 and made the playoffs, the first time since 2002. Brian Daboll won it in 2022 with the New York Giants, first-year head coach. They were 4-13, and they improved to 9-7-1. Giants made the playoffs, their first winning record since 2016. And remember, Daniel Jones had that incredible playoff performance. And also, everyone talked about their great ATS record under Brian Daboll in that first year, and how the Giants, with that roster, the expectations, like, nobody was doing more with less than what Brian Daboll was in that year. And then Vrabel in 2021... think about this. It wasn't a massive improvement. They were 11-5, and then they went from 11-5 to 12-5. Second straight division title, third straight playoff appearance, but many people believe that this could have been a result of maybe the not getting acknowledged the year before. So that's just the last couple of years for NFL Coach of the Year. Let's take a look at the past winners, though. As I just mentioned, I went through a couple of them. What you'll notice here is, yes, you have some first-year head coaches, right? Matt Nagy, right? Brian Daboll, Stefanski. But we also have multiple winners, okay? Kevin Stefanski in 2020 and 2023. Vrabel in 2021 and 2025. Ron Rivera, won it 2013-2015 with Carolina. It is kind of an award where just because you just won it recently doesn't mean you're not going to win it again, and you can't win it again. John Harbaugh won in 2019 with the Ravens. I think there's a couple of good candidates here. John Harbaugh is the favorite for the Coach of the Year plus 600. I get it. You know, leaving the Ravens, now getting the job with the Giants. People think maybe it's washed up, the axe wore thin. Giants are expected to make a big turnaround this year with healthy players, right? I understand why Harbaugh is the favorite. And I don't hate him. I don't hate betting him. But I think at 22-1, Kevin O'Connell is the bet to win Coach of the Year. I'm very high on this Vikings team this year. Last year, the Minnesota Vikings were a competitive football team. They finished the year 9-8. Now, the Bears won that division at 11-6. Packers were second in the division, 9-7-1. And the Packers wound up making the playoffs because of that tie. And the Minnesota Vikings found themselves on the outside looking in at 9-8. Last year, the Minnesota Vikings arguably had the worst quarterback play in the NFL. I mean, I'm not like joking. J.J. McCarthy was terrible. He was pathetic at quarterback. It was one of, if not the worst quarterback performances in the NFL last year. And then they had 8 games in which

Max Brosmer played quarterback for them. More games with some of the worst quarterback play you will ever see. Between J.J. McCarthy, Carson Wentz for a limited amount of time, and Max Brosmer, that's the worst quarterback room in the NFL last year, and they were 9-8 and one game, literally a tie away from making the playoffs. Now you bring in Kyler Murray, a guy who has a lot to prove, and with weapons around him and a quarterback guru coach and a pretty relatively easy schedule, Kyler Murray can make noise in that division. The Minnesota Vikings can be just as good of a team around Kyler Murray this year, but because of Kyler Murray, instead of going 9-8, they could be 11-6, and they can win the division. You look at the win totals for that division. Lions are the favorite, 10.5 wins. The Bears and the Packers both 9.5 wins on the win total, and then the Vikings at 8.5 wins. If the Vikings are a 10-win team and in the playoffs, Kevin O'Connell's going to get love in the Coach of the Year market. I mean, you look around the league and you're starting to think, like, who could make the playoffs that's going to be acknowledged as a heck of a coaching job and a turnaround from a season ago? It's not going to be Vrabel and the Patriots. It's not going to be, you know, I mean, maybe McCarthy and the Steelers, right? The Steelers have some sort of season. Jesse Minter, no. I mean, Robert Saleh is the third favorite on this market, huh? I get it. The Titans will be better, but Saleh, really? Schottenheimer and the Cowboys, no thanks. What? John Harbaugh is the only one that makes sense. Like, that's why he's the favorite at plus 600. But Kevin O'Connell, 22-1. That's the bet for me. And I think that is actually the better bet to be made than looking at the division winner market. The Vikings are plus 510. If the Vikings win that division, Kevin O'Connell has a very good chance to win Coach of the Year. Rather than your plus 500 tying up your money for this long, go with the 22-1 and tie up your money on Kevin O'Connell to win the Coach of the Year. 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I'm Scott Satterberg, always up on Twitter at Scott's On Air, ScottsOnAir. 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
17: 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You guys can always hit me up on Twitter at ScottsOnAir, ScottsOnAir. Hit us all up on the network at VSIN Live. We are at the half here in Vegas. WNBA action between the Aces and the Indiana Fever, where it was a dagger three-pointer, a deep three, made at the end of the first half as Indiana takes a 59-48 lead into the locker room. Aces went off as 5.5-point favorites in this game. Your live line right now, Fever -6.5. And we'll see if the shooting turns itself around in the second half. Like, I tend to believe it does. And if I'm looking at a live bet, I don't hate putting in a live bet on the Aces, who played much better in that second quarter. They only lost that second quarter by 2, 28-26, and they were winning the second quarter, if not for that deep three at the end, essentially almost the buzzer beater. But take a look inside the box score of this first half. The Fever, with an incredibly hot shooting first half, 60% from the field. They cooled off a little bit from the field, but from three-point range, 7 of 13 from three-point range for the Indiana Fever. The Aces are just 1 of 7 from three-point range. I mean, a couple of threes here in the second half, and this is a completely different basketball game. I mean, the points in the paint is even, 26-24. Only 3 fast break points for the Aces, none for the Fever. 5 turnovers for the Aces, 4 for the Fever. This has been an even basketball game outside of the three-point shooting. The three-point shooting has been the difference in this game. One team is 7 of 13. That's 21 points from the three-point line. And the other team in the Aces is 1 of 7. Only 3 points from the three-point line. That's the difference in this basketball game. 59-48, the Fever lead the Aces right now. If I'm making a live bet right now, it's on the Aces +6.5. Thinking that they come back, maybe they win the game, you can get +240 on them on the money line. I think that maybe the hot three-point shooting cools itself off in the second half of the Indiana Fever, and I would expect an Aces comeback here. Also, because honestly, like, the Aces did have, yes, they played last night, but because it was such a big blowout last night, a lot of their players got rest. So I'm not worried about, like, fatigue here in the second half, and I would expect some adjustments from a very well-coached team here in the Aces. So give me the Aces here to come back. We'll double down on our bet, I guess. We'll go +6.5, maybe even sprinkle on the money line, because now you're getting a +230 price. It actually dropped down now, +210, as money is coming in on the Aces right now at the half. We have hit the Major League Baseball All-Star break. Coming up in about 10 minutes or so from now, Greg Peterson will join us on the program, host of the Baseball Betting Show, wherever you get your podcasts from, and you read Greg's write-ups on Major League Baseball up on vsin.com. The Home Run Derby is tomorrow. And the important thing to note about the Home Run Derby is the format change. Right, we'll talk more about Home Run Derby bets. We'll see if Greg has a Home Run Derby bet, and then we'll give you our best bet coming up a little bit later on this hour. But the format change is going to affect the way that we bet this. And yes, there's going to be a slew of props that we can look at for the Home Run Derby, right? Beyond just who we think is going to win the Derby. Like, you can bet the finalists, you can bet the totals, you can bet who's going to have the most in round one. All that fun stuff. We'll get into the markets for the Home Run Derby coming up here. But with this being the All-Star break, and with Tuesday being the All-Star game, I think it's a good time to look into your futures portfolio. And if you haven't done so already, maybe you invest in some pretty significant positions. The bet that I made, and I lost the value on this, but I think after today, there is still value on it, is Zach Wheeler to win the National League Cy Young Award at +16. Shop around. It was +1,600 up on FanDuel, 22-1 up on DraftKings. Again, shop around, find the best number. If you can get a 22-25-1 on Zach Wheeler to win the Cy Young, place that bet. And yes, I've had people tweet at me. They placed it a while ago at 100-1, right? Yeah, Wheeler coming, you know, didn't start the season on time. He's been great this year for the Philadelphia Phillies. Here's what I want to bring up. If we look at the futures market and we look at the awards market, I'm looking at DraftKings right now. Jacob Mizrowski is your favorite to win the National League Cy Young Award at minus 450. That is dumb. Nobody should be minus 450 as a pitcher at the All-Star break. Because what if you never pitch? What if you don't pitch the rest of the season? Are the writers going to vote for you to win the Cy Young Award because of what you did in, you know, April, May, and June? It's not enough. Right now, Mizrowski missed his start today and is missing his next start, the first start after the All-Star break. What if the Brewers decide this kid is so valuable to us and we are making a postseason push? We're making a World Series run here. We're going to need him to pitch every inning he could pitch in the playoffs. What if they manage his innings for the rest of this season and he doesn't get, and they start skipping starts and he doesn't get the full complement of innings like somebody like Zach Wheeler would? What if, and you never want to root for injury, but for a guy that's already dealing with arm fatigue, who missed a scheduled start, who's going to miss another scheduled start, just as a precaution, right, as they try and stretch this thing out, what if their arm fatigue doesn't go away? What if another issue pops up? I certainly am not laying minus 450 on Jacob Mizrowski to win the National League Cy Young Award. The numbers are incredible. Don't get me wrong. Like, I'm not going to take anything away from him. The numbers are absolutely incredible. He's got the best ERA in Major League Baseball this year. The strikeout numbers are just fantastic. A 1.62 ERA. He's got 167 strikeouts, 13.5 Ks per nine this year. That's the best in all of Major League Baseball, tied with Dylan Cease, by the way, of the Blue Jays, who will start the All-Star game for the American League. Christopher Sanchez will start the All-Star game for the National League, representing the Philadelphia Phillies on their home ballpark. Sanchez is actually the second favorite at plus 550. But Christopher Sanchez has been inconsistent this year. We talked about it last week. The home road splits just really drastic. And he seems to be following up this pattern of good start, bad start, good start, bad start. Just too inconsistent. But you know who's been the model of consistency? Zach Wheeler. Zach Wheeler has been the model of consistency for the Philadelphia Phillies. And after getting snubbed from the All-Star game, Zach Wheeler has responded with back-to-back starts, making an absolute statement here for the Philadelphia Phillies. And when I say snubbed, when the rosters came out last week and Zach Wheeler was 8-1 with an ERA hovering above 2, he didn't make the All-Star game. He didn't make the All-Star team. Zach Wheeler then pitched on Tuesday, a day in which Major League Baseball came out and announced some injury replacements to players in Tuesday's All-Star game. They picked one player here, one player here, one player here. Zach Wheeler was not amongst them. He was not called on Tuesday to be an injury replacement. So he was snubbed from the roster last weekend. He was snubbed as an injury replacement on Tuesday. So what does he do? He throws 7 innings of one-run ball with 14 strikeouts against the Cincinnati Reds, improves his record to 9-1 on the year, and lowers his ERA to 2.28. On Friday, Zach Wheeler gets a phone call. Major League Baseball says, Zach, hey, we're sorry, man. What a great year you're having. Look, All-Star games in your home ballpark. We'd love for you to be an injury replacement. And you know what Zach Wheeler said? Shove it. He said, thanks, but no thanks. And Wheeler took the mound here on Sunday and threw 6 shutout innings of 2-hit ball against the Tigers with 10 strikeouts, improving his record to 10-1 on the year and lowering his ERA to 2.13. Wheeler took a stance saying, it's an honor to be an All-Star, but the process is a joke. And for him to not be on the roster to begin with and then not get acknowledged for it as an injury replacement on Tuesday, and now you want to call him and ask him to be in the All-Star game? No, I agree with Wheeler saying no. And because he said no, look at this stat from OptiStats. There's been 15 instances in baseball history, only 15 occurrences in baseball history, where a pitcher had 10 or more wins, 10 or more strikeouts per nine, and a sub 2.15 ERA entering the All-Star break. Of those 15 pitchers in baseball history, Zach Wheeler's the only one to not make the All-Star team. He has been incredible this year. He has been consistent this year. And now he's playing with a chip on his shoulder. Do not be surprised if in the second half of the season, Zach Wheeler continues this ridiculous tear. And at the end of the year, when it comes time for the Baseball Writers of America to vote on the National League Cy Young Award, they remember the all-star snub that was Zach Wheeler. And they acknowledge the season that he has had. At 22-1 to win the NL Cy Young Award, with all the question marks surrounding Jacob Mizrowski missing starts and the inconsistencies of Christopher Sanchez, my best bet, Zach Wheeler, National League Cy Young Award winner. I'm Scott Satterberg. Hit me up on Twitter at ScottsOnAir, ScottsOnAir. Coming up next, we'll get the thoughts from our very own Greg Pearson, host of the Baseball Betting Show. 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We have the Home Run Derby tomorrow, the All-Star Game coming up on Tuesday. We can talk about the second half of the Major League Baseball season. Yes, I know, we've already mathematically played more than a half, but you guys get the point. 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
11: Back here on Live Bet Sunday, Scott Satterberg with you on VSiN, the Sports Betting Network. As the second half is underway here in Vegas, the Aces trailing the Indiana Fever. We need a comeback here, and a comeback is on the horizon. An early 7-0 run for the Aces to start the third quarter. They trail 59-55 as the Fever take a timeout. The UTO, baby! And so your live line right now up on DraftKings. We did lay the 5.5 before the game, and we did recommend going in on the plus 6.5 at the half and the plus 230 on the money line. Your live line right now, Fever minus 2.5 on the money line. You can get Fever minus 135, Aces plus 105. So let's see how the rest of this third quarter shapes up. We were talking Major League Baseball last segment, and we have hit the All-Star break. Tomorrow it is the Home Run Derby, which will feature a new format. They're almost there. They're almost where they need to be. Going back to like the outs, like they're going to a swing format. I just want them to go back to the 10 outs. That's what I want. We're almost there. We're almost there. Let's talk more about Major League Baseball as we head on after the Progressive Guest Line and welcome in our very own Greg Peterson, host of the Baseball Betting Show, available wherever you get your podcasts from, the VSiN Podcast Network. And you can read all of Greg's write-ups up on VSiN.com. Greg, how do you think the new format kind of changes the way that you're handicapping this Home Run Derby? No longer will players be racing against the clock to get in as many swings as possible?
12: I noticed the last few years that a lot of players were able to go back-to-back, like Pete Alonso was able to, based on the pitcher. Now there's a little bit more forgiveness for a bad pitcher that is going to be throwing to these guys, for one. And two, I think that stamina means just a little bit less now, because it wasn't so much about just how far could you hit the ball or anything like that. It was how many swings could you get off at the same time. So a guy that might be a little bit huskier, a little bit of a bigger build, I actually think that that helps them out more than anyone else.
11: Yeah, you know, I was looking at some StatCast numbers, and the fastest swing speed on average this year in Major League Baseball is Junior Caminero, who is your second favorite to win this home run derby at like plus 425, plus 450, depending on the shop. But the reason why I was thinking about that is because normally if he's a hard swinger and he was racing against the clock, he would get tired. But now he could take his time and swing maximum effort on every single swing because you don't have that time factor. What do you think about Caminero winning this derby?
12: Caminero is one of the guys that was, shall we say, one of my guys that I had a little bit more value on. I didn't quite get there, but out of the eight guys, I think that he has the third best value. Like, I handicapped every one of these guys. I just don't see it with a guy like a Jack Aglione. I'm really not seeing it with Kyle Schwarber as well, because I do think that he should be the short shot, but plus 340 just wasn't enough value for me. For Caminero, I would have needed probably more like a plus 550, plus 600 to be able to pull the trigger. I went a little bit further down the board as a result.
11: So who did you go with?
12: Bryce Harper. Bryce Harper has already won this once, and it was back when he was in his home ballpark when he was with the Washington Nationals. That was in 2018, his last season there. The other time that he partook in the home run derby, 2013. And they are going to be utilizing the third base coach of the Dodgers as his pitcher for this. He was actually the same pitcher that Teoscar Hernandez used when he won it in 2024. He knows the ballpark because he's going to be at Citizens Bank Park as well. Like, for Kyle Schwarber to be plus 340 and Bryce Harper to be 8-1, it just feels like that's a really big disparity, especially considering Harper is the one guy that actually has already won this event before. So Bryce Harper at 8-1 just to me felt way too long here, and I took a shot on him.
11: Greg, I did it as well. I mean, the two bets I placed were Caminero and Harper. And the reason why I loved Harper is for everything you mentioned. I was in the ballpark in 2018 in D.C. when Harper won it and you know, hugged his manager, and everyone thought he's going to stay with the Nationals, right? Ha, that didn't happen. But it was a big moment, and you can tell he wanted it, Greg. He wanted to win that event. And let's not forget, Kyle Schwarber was not an early choice in this home run derby. He was a later on addition. Bryce Harper was announced way before Kyle Schwarber, which goes to show me that Harper wants to be in this derby, and Schwarber was more like, yeah, probably, I'll do it. Sure, I'll do it. And the reason why Schwarber's the short shot, you mentioned it, the power. He also won that swing off in the All-Star game last year. So, like, we know what he's capable of doing. But for the familiarity with the sight lines, the batter's box, everything that you need to be comfortable here in the home run derby, I think you're right. Bryce Harper, plus 850, shows the best value on the board. Have you dug into any of the derivative markets here, whether it's home run totals or to advance to a certain spot? Have you dug into any of those?
12: I found one. I'm typically not a big derivative guy, but this year I found one that was really good because Montaka Murakami is taking part in the home run derby, and it's right now the number two shot. And I just wholeheartedly disagree with this. Like, if Montaka Murakami was at peak form and if he didn't go on the injured list, I'd probably be thinking that he has some value. But I mean, he's only played three games since coming off the injured list. He missed the entirety of the month of June. Unless he had a home run that I'm not thinking of, he hasn't had a home run since May. So for Montaka Murakami to be plus 470, we haven't seen really too much of his swing over last month plus, and he has taken part in home run derbies when he was in the Nippon Baseball League out there in Japan. He never won any of them, though. Mm. And plus, this is just going to be a big giant ball of wax as well. I don't think he's ever played in Philadelphia because he's currently in the American League as well. So there's just a lot of factors that add up. He has the least amount of ballpark familiarity with this as well. So I am looking at Montaka Murakami, and you're able to get plus money on this for him to miss the semifinals, to not advance.
11: All right, let's try and cook up some math here, Greg. We're talking to our very own Greg Peterson, host of the Baseball Betting Show, courtesy of the VSiN Podcast Network. And also, you read Greg's write-ups on the Major League Baseball slate up on VSiN.com. Greg, I'm sure, is also knee-deep in college basketball prep, but that's a whole story for another day. But, Greg, let's do some math here. Let's try and figure something out. So, in round number one, there's no bracket, right? Everyone's just going to go, and you get your 20 swings. If a player homers on their 20th swing, they get a 21st swing. If they homer on that one, they get a 22nd, and so on and so forth. The market right now for total home runs in round number one, I'm looking at DraftKings specifically right now, over under 74.5. Now, if we look at the participants here, and there's eight participants, do we think that on average each of them will hit 10 home runs out of their 20 swings? Does it feel like 74.5 is a low number for the amount of home runs in the first round?
12: I would agree with you because let's go back to another Philadelphia Philly from way back in the day. One of my favorite home run memories was when Bobby Abreu just went absolute inferno mode. That's back when you had the 10 out sort of system. What happens if you have that sort of a run when a guy is on sort of that bonus that you're talking about? Because if on the 20th swing, you get a homer, you get number 21, number 22, what have you. All it takes is like one or two of those runs where a guy gets like three or four home runs extra to really be able to push this over. So I agree with you. I think that with the new format, we do have a little bit of value on the over. I'd be leaning there because I would think that when it's all said and done, you get quite a few guys that get above 10 plus. In this one, you're pretty much looking at an average of about 9.2, 9.3. If you're really, really diving on the math, I would lean to over 9.5 home runs per average participant rather than under. That puts me in on the over with you.
11: Yeah, because think about it. Each guy is going to be able to take their time, be selective with their pitches, take a deep breath. It's no longer, hey, race against the clock. Let's let a kid come out there with the Gatorade bottle and the towel, give you a break, and then hope that you get the distance bonus so you get 30 extra seconds. No, this is, if I'm tired, you can still pitch. I'm going to take this pitch off. You can pitch. I'm going to take the next pitch off. So I think that might be the best bet for the home run derby is the over 74.5. All right, Greg, now that we've hit the All-Star break and we can sort of project forward for the remainder of the season, give me one futures bet that you're locking in on as we go post All-Star break in Major League Baseball.
12: Texas Rangers to win the AL West. Being able to get Wyatt Langford back, I think, is absolutely massive for them. Let's call it what it is. The AL West is pretty much a mid-off because you've got a bunch of mid-level teams, and give me the team with, in my opinion, some of the best pitching in all of baseball. Like Jacob DeGrom, he's maybe given up the deep ball a little bit more than what you'd like, but you've got him, you've got Mackenzie Gore. The bullpen, when they're at full force, has been pretty solid thus far this season as well, and the offense is finally starting to come along for the ride. They should be able to get Corey Seager back towards the second half of the season. A little bit unsure of what he's going to be able to give you, but Jock Peterson, after he was so, so bad last season, he's been quite good for this team. And here's why I also like the Rangers. They are known to spend, even when they're not necessarily in the thick of the playoff hunt. Keep in mind, last year, they traded for Merrill Kelly. Like, they were nowhere near the playoffs, and they still traded for Merrill Kelly. So you know that the Texas Rangers are actually going to go for it. So I think that that's why you've got quite a bit of value for them to be able to win this division.
11: Let's go ahead and lock that in. Greg Peterson is on the Texas Rangers to win the American League West up on DraftKings right now. That market is, let's see, where are the Rangers? Plus 150 as the second favorite behind the Seattle Mariners. Of course, shop around, try and find the best number possible. Greg, appreciate the time, man. Enjoy the All-Star break. Good luck with your home run derby bets.
12: Absolutely. Same to you, Scott. Thank you.
11: There he is, our very young Greg Peterson. By the way, check him out on Twitter because there was some shenanigans going on at Texas Roadhouse, I believe. So follow Greg on Twitter, GUnit81. You'll check out all his stuff there and read his write-ups up on vsin.com. Coming up next, we will transition into the World Cup semifinal action coming up this week. Andrew Passaro from the Plus Money Podcast will join me, Scott Seidenberg, here on Live Bet Sunday on vsin, the sports betting network.
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11: Live Bet Sunday continues. I'm Scott Seidenberg with you on VSiN, the sports betting network. This week, we will have the semifinal of the World Cup. The four best teams in the world are the four teams remaining. Coming up on Tuesday, it'll be France versus Spain, where on DraftKings, France minus 155 to qualify, Spain plus 125. And then on Wednesday, England versus Argentina, England minus 135, Argentina plus 110. But there are still other ways that you can bet on this World Cup, not just in the futures market for which team is going to lift the trophy, but how about the Golden Boot winner? Which player will score the most goals? What other markets can we bet into? And what are the best bets for these semifinal matchups? We head on out to the Progressive Guest Line. Joining us right now, Andrew Passaro from the Plus Money Podcast on Twitter, at Andrew Passaro, P-A-S-S-A-R-O. Andrew, thanks so much for giving us a couple minutes here on VSiN. And let's start with the first semifinal game coming up on Tuesday, France versus Spain, where Spain, for the first time in the quarterfinal against Belgium, conceded a goal. Will they concede multiple goals is the question here against France, because I'm toying around with the total and I'm leaning towards an under. How did you handicap this matchup? What do you expect to see on Tuesday?
0: I do think that Spain are going to give up goals, plural, in this game. I went and looked back at all the semifinals that we've had in the 21st century of this tournament. Only three of those 12s have ended with both teams to score, and only two of those 12s ended over 2.5 goals in regulation. There's a lot of 1-0s, 2-0s in that stretch. This game should go both teams to score. When you look at all the superstar talent here, they played to a 5-4 game a year ago, which was it was a great game. But with the way that France is playing, the way that offense is clicking, I'm going to take team total over 1.5 at +120 here. I have a future on Spain, so this is me kind of hedging here. I just don't see France winning this game only 1-0. That has come in 8 of their last 10 games and 5 of the 6 at this tournament. They really haven't had any trouble scoring. Mbappe to score in regulation is a hair above even, which he's gotten goals in 5 of 6 games at this tournament. I really think I want to take Spain, but with the way that they just kind of haven't gotten out of third gear, I think this is France. And I think France are going to take the whole thing.
11: Is there any hesitation because of Mbappe maybe dealing with a knee or a leg? You know, he exited the game early in the quarterfinal, kind of brushed it off after the game and said that he was fine. Is there any hesitation that he could have tweaked something, or maybe he could tweak something here in the semi?
0: The problem is that there are like bona fide superstar starters that are on the bench for France. Like one of the leading assist creators in the Premier League has barely played in this tournament for France. Like they've got Desiree Douay, who's been starting and sometimes on the bench. They've got Bradley Barcola, who plays for PSG, sometimes on the bench, sometimes starting. They have the reigning world player of the year in Ousmane Dembele, who's kind of taking a Robin of, you know, Batman to a Robin situation with this team. There's just too much talent for the attacking talent for France. That like I Mbappe being there or not, there's frankly too much talent. They're going to score goals in this game.
11: Now you mentioned that BTTS, both teams to score, is something that doesn't usually occur during the semifinal of the World Cup. But as we look at the second game between England and Argentina, that might be my best bet for the game, is both of these teams to score because of the talent on both sides, but also, Andrew, because of the way that both teams have conceded chances to their opponents. Talk to me about Argentina and England from a defensive point of view as to why we can make the argument for both teams to score goals.
0: I love both teams to score in this game. It's 4 of 6 for both nations coming into this tournament. Argentina have looked, they have an older squad. It looks like it's starting to catch up to them. They've gotten lucky to get to this point. You have to be lucky to win a World Cup. But England have kind of gone to two of the toughest places to get results. They went down to the Azteca and beat Mexico in a game with a red card. They scored 3 goals. They looked really impressive that night. And then you got to give an England team that doesn't play in a lot of heat and humidity credit for going into Miami, beating a very informed Norway team, hanging on. I'd like the interesting thing that I'm seeing for both of these sides. You're getting a great number on team total over 1.5, including extra time, which isn't something I normally see. +144 for England. They've done it in 4 of 6 this tournament. Argentina, they've done that in 12 straight games. I don't see one of these two teams is scoring 2 goals in this game. I love both teams to score. I could see this game going to extra time. I also love, give me all the Jude Bellingham props. He has been incredible for this team in the big moments in the last few games. 2 shots on target, including extra time. I'm seeing it +260. Score or assist, including extra time. Not only is he now, I think, 2nd in the Golden Boot race behind. I mean, there's a few guys he's behind, but he has the 2nd most goals. He also has a fair amount of assists, so he is creating moments for this team. I think he's comfortably the third best player at this tournament behind Mbappe and Messi. And I think if you shop around, you can find a good future for him to maybe be the what's called the bronze ball. They rank the top 3 players at this tournament. You're getting a good price on that as well right now with him.
11: So let's talk about some of these player futures. And we're talking to Andrew Passaro of the Plus Money Podcast. Joining me, Scott Seidenberg, here on the Progressive Guest Line. It's Live Bet Sunday here on VSiN. Let's look at these odds up on DraftKings. We have the top goal scorer. So that's the golden boot, right? The top goal scorer, Kylian Mbappe, minus 115. Leo Messi, plus 140. Those two are tied with 8 goals apiece. And then you have Harry Kane at 10-1, Jude Bellingham at 14-1. You just mentioned Bellingham. Both Kane and Bellingham have 6 goals each. Can I make the argument to you that Bellingham at plus 1,400 is worth a play? Because if they eliminate Argentina, well, Messi's not going to get another goal, right? Or will he? And if, let's say, Bellingham has 2, another brace, as they say in the sport, then he could climb up that leaderboard, and maybe it's better than an England future to win is Bellingham plus 1,400 to be the top goal scorer.
0: It's an interesting one, but I do want to point out there is a third place game in the World Cup. It will happen Saturday, 5 o'clock Eastern. Now, if Argentina are eliminated, ordinarily, they're going to rotate. They're going to give a lot of the guys who haven't gotten a lot of time into the tournament to play. But because this is Messi, and I'm not an insider here, I would just assume that Messi will still play in that game, namely because he is right around the all-time record for most goals in a World Cup that Mbappe will surely pass him at, because we'll see Mbappe at more World Cups. But I would assume that Messi will play in the third place game, is kind of like almost a testimonial heritage type game. What you really need is you would need France to go out, because if France go out, I don't think Mbappe gets in that third place game. I think Real Madrid's director is on the phone to the president of France being like, you cannot put him on this pitch. We need him healthy, ready to go a month from now when their season starts in Spain. And he's not going to want their best player risked in a third place game at a World Cup. So you need a couple things to go your right way. I don't know if 14-1 is enough, because the other thing is the three guys that are right around there with him are also all penalty kick takers. And unless Harry Kane is not on the pitch, I don't see Jude Bellingham taking a penalty for England.
11: Yeah.
0: And that's just such a key factor when I'm looking at Golden Boot. I took Mbappe. I think I got him at around 6-1 before the tournament started. I'm probably not going to hedge on it. If the number was a little big, maybe it's a little sprinkle. I think it's probably better than taking some kind of crazy long shot parlay for England. But I don't know. I just, the numbers are so good on Bellingham to just score in the next couple games that I think that might just be the better way to go.
11: That's a great point that you made about the third place game, that if France is out, that Mbappe likely, who we would speculate, would not play. But Messi, with it being his last World Cup, it's a legacy moment for him. Maybe he wants to chase that golden boot, right? Maybe it's a third place game. Like, who cares if the teammates are going to try and set him up to score? He's just trying to get goals. I was looking at some of the other markets here, because you can bet winner and top goal scorer. And so let's say England and Leo Messi plus 900, meaning England wins the World Cup, Leo Messi wins the golden boot. France and Leo Messi plus 500. France to win the World Cup, Messi to win the golden boot. How about that? So just some fun ways to get around it. We got less than a minute left here. Player of the tournament. Is this correlated to who we think is going to win? Mbappe plus 150, Messi plus 220, Bellingham 4-1, Harry Kane 8-1.
0: Usually, I will say, in 2014, Messi lost the World Cup. Germany scored a goal in extra time, and Messi was still given the golden ball. I kind of think with just the star players that we have seen stand out in this tournament, maybe there's a situation where if Spain win the World Cup, then whoever loses, maybe there is another situation like that. Maybe let's say Bellingham scores in the final and Spain win 2-1. There hasn't been a standout for Spain, so maybe that's where Bellingham or Kane get the player of the tournament.
11: Thing. Yeah, Yamal is 20-1. Hey, Andrew, great stuff as always, my friend. Good luck with your bets. We'll be listening to the Plus Money Podcast for the rest of your bets.
0: Enjoy the tournament, guys.
11: There he is. I'm Scott Seidenberg. This is Live Bet Sunday right here on VSiN.

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17: It is blowout city here in Vegas as the Fever have an 86-64 lead over the Aces. And I am officially declaring my bet on the Aces dead. 7:42 to go in the fourth quarter. And this was a four-point game with 3 minutes to go in the third quarter. There was three and change to go in the third quarter. It was 66-62. The Fever led the Aces. That is a four-point lead. The Fever ended the third quarter on a 14-2 run. And have extended that run here into the fourth quarter. It is a 20-6 run for the Indiana Fever since the 3:30 mark of the third quarter. A 20-6 run. Unbelievable. And now they have a 20-point lead. 10 of 23 from the three-point line for the Fever. 3 of 13 for the Aces. For Caitlin Clark, whose points prop was 14.5, she has 12 points in 21 minutes. And you wonder how much longer she's going to be in the game with a 20-point lead. And the minutes restriction that they were set for her tonight to be within 20 to 25 minutes. So she has 12 points on 5 of 9 shooting, 1 of 4 from 3-point range, and maybe her night is over with a 20-point lead here for the Indiana Fever. We did like the under 14.5. We'll see if that one comes home, but my ace's bet officially dead unless there's a 20.

on their minds, this is a maybe. Hey, maybe the Fever just have their number. Go figure. So we'll chalk it up to a loss here on the WNBA. So we split our WNBA bets, winning the over in the first game. And we should have bet the over in this game because that would have been the better look. And then losing the aces in this game. And that'll conclude the WNBA betting. Now, we're going to still go back to the well and see what we like here moving forward, especially each and every weekend we'll present opportunities to bet here on the WNBA. I'm Scott Seidenberg, always up on Twitter at Scott's On Air. ScottSonAir. Hit us all on the network at VSIN Live. 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We talked with our very own Greg Peterson earlier about the selections, and I am going with, I said two selections I made earlier. 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I like Junior Caminero at plus 425 and Bryce Harper plus 850. Those are my two bets. Two outright winners for the Home Run Derby. Junior Caminero plus 425, Bryce Harper plus 850. Why do I like those two guys? Bryce Harper's obvious. Home ballpark, sight lines, familiarity with the batter's box, everything. Plus, he's a previous winner in this event. He knows what it takes. He was motivated to win the event in his home ballpark in D.C. back in 2018. I was there, watched it live. Magnificent performance. He's motivated to win it here in his home ballpark again. So Bryce Harper plus 850, love that bet. The reason why I like Caminero is because I think the format suits him. I'd be concerned if Caminero was dealing with the clock, the two-minute clock, and maybe fatigue would come into play because he swings hard. He really does. Looking at some StatCast numbers, he has the fastest swing speed on average in Major League Baseball this season. And for a guy that swings that hard, it's going to benefit him to take some time off in between swings now that you're not going up against the clock, where you can take some pitches off and then give maximum effort on every single swing. So I think the format helps Junior Caminero at plus 425. So those are my two outright bets. And then my best bet of the Home Run Derby is the round one total, over 74.5 at minus 120 up on DraftKings for the total home runs in round number one. And this is all to do with the format. And I don't think that the market knows how to price in this format. I don't. We have eight participants here in the Home Run Derby. Eight participants. You get 20 swings at a minimum in the first round. You can get more. If you homer on your 20th swing, you get a 21st swing. Not a pitch, a swing. 20 swings. How many home runs can you get in 20 swings? After a guy swings a couple of times and doesn't get a home run, they're going to start taking some pitches off and readjusting. Maybe be more selective with the pitches. There's no clock. They're not up against it. They'll take their time. They'll make sure that every swing counts. And I'm going to bank on a couple of these eight players to go over double digits, to go over 10 home runs. So even if a couple of them only have four or five or six, we can still hit this over 74.5. We're asking an average of 7.5. Oh, well, not 7.5, but think about it. If there's eight guys and they average, 10 home runs, we're talking about 80. I don't need them to average 10 home runs. I don't. I think we get there on the over 74.5 for the first round total, only because of the format, and I don't think that this market knows how to price it. So those are my best bets for the Home Run Derby. As for the All-Star game, the American League is a

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13: Major League Baseball is on All-Star break now. The All-Star game is in Philadelphia Tuesday night on Fox TV, and the Phillies' own Christopher Sanchez will be the National League starting pitcher. The AL starter Tuesday will be Toronto's Dylan Cease. San Diego scored two runs bottom of the eighth and beat Toronto 5-4. Arizona completed a sweep of the Dodgers 5-3 in L.A. The Dodgers with nine errors in their last five games. San Francisco with two runs bottom of the eighth, edged Colorado 3-1. Pittsburgh 14-5 over Milwaukee. The Yankees won their fourth straight. Boston won its ninth in a row, a 10-inning win at the Mets. White Sox 9-1 over the A's, who have lost nine straight. Baltimore sent Kansas City to a fifth straight defeat, 8-2. Number one Yannick Sinner won the Wimbledon title in four sets. In golf, Tom Kim took the Scottish Open by two strokes. WNBA wins for Dallas and Indiana. I'm Steve DeSager.
2: Gather around. Ben Maller's up.
14: Ultrasonic bombardment.
2: And when Big Ben's up, yeah, no one is safe. And I mean no one.
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2: It's verbal chaos with Char.
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0: Red Sox are going to the World Series, baby. All right. What do we got here?
1: Can't pick your opponent.
2: I think we're going to go with Category 1, Ben.
0: Category 1. All right. So the inflation category, would that be accurate?
2: Yes.
0: All right, gentlemen, 100 people surveyed. The top 1, 2, 3, 4, 5 answers are on the board. Your name is your buzzer. Name something that can be inflated.
1: Chris.
0: Who's in first? Chris, I think, was in first.
2: I think
0: first.
2: It was Chris, yeah.
0: Chris, go ahead, Chris.
1: Let's go with a balloon.
0: Yes, that was the number one answer. Number one answer. Obvious, Chris. You get to go again.
1: Let's go with a waterbed.
0: A waterbed? How do you inflate? I guess you fill it with water. That's an old. Do they even have waterbeds? That's like a 1980s thing, I feel like. I don't know. Do they still make waterbeds? Is that still a thing?
2: I haven't seen it.
1: Maybe not anymore.
0: When I was a kid, yeah. All right. We go over to you, our combatant here from Leavenworth. And Michael, you have a chance. 100 people surveyed. There are still 1, 2, 3, 4 answers left on the board. Name something that can be inflated.
3: A ball? A basketball?
0: I feel like we should. Yeah, I'll give it to you. It was beach ball, but same thing. And, you know, we have limited time. All right, Michael, you get to go again. That was the number 3 answer. There are 3 answers left. Name something that can be inflated. Number 2 is rather obvious. Think about it, but go ahead.
3: Stats like Shea Gilgeous Alexander.
0: That's a good one. That's actually pretty good, but no, that is incorrect. And back to you, Chris.
1: Let's go with a tire.
0: Yeah, that was the number 2 answer. Yeah. That was it. Tire. Yeah, absolutely. The last two are a little more difficult. We'll see what you guys can do. Go ahead there, Chris. Again, 2 answers left. Name something that can be inflated. We have the top 3 answers.
1: If I were somebody like Marcel, I would have an inflated self. Sense of ego.
0: Yes! Wow, that is correct. Ego. That is impressive. I didn't think anyone would get that.
2: No,
0: good
2: either.
0: Job by you. There's one answer left here, Chris. One answer. Here we go, Chris. Chris is thinking about it. We need an answer. 5, 4, 3, 2, 1. No answer. All right, we're out of time. The last one was a raft. All right, Chris, you win. Congratulations. There you go. The Maller Militia Feud.
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1: Do you see the Miami Heat staff?
2: Yeah, it's all love. It's all love in Miami.
3: Yo, play Tyler Hero. That's good.
2: A couple of the guys and
4: yeah, play Tyler Hero. That's a black man. Play Tyler Hero.
2: You know, the front office guys.
4: Play Tyler Hero. Yeah, that's Tyler play Hero the sound from Tyler Hero. Yeah.
5: There that go. Was a Tyler Hero sound.
3: Oh.
5: Should I do it again?
3: Wait, wait.
1: Wait. Miami Heat staff.
2: Yeah, it's all love. It's all love in Miami.
3: You're right.
2: You know, I've seen a couple of the guys and coaching staff, Chris Quinn.
3: Sorry
2: Spo,
3: about that.
4: Down low. Down low, Tyler. Down low. He ain't playing on y'all team. I'm just...
3: Oh, yeah, I've seen those shoes before. What are those? I don't get it. What?
6: No idea. I don't get it either. I'm not sure if it's a fashion thing or comfort.
3: I saw somebody wearing those this weekend. They were like neon blue. Those are green. They were neon blue. Yeah, they look like moon boots.
0: These fashion cats, man. You know they're wearing these. they're wearing these big ass boots too. There's like these big ass boots that they're wearing. Like big, like
6: we never even got into the fight. We never got into anything. Yeah. We got sidetracked.
0: Yeah,
3: I mean,
0: I'm just saying it's all good. You know what I mean? It's all good. It's
3: the NBA is
6: up top, Jonas.
3: Yeah,
6: up top.
3: I want to. I don't know if we can.
0: Y'all can up top with Tyler. We got him.
3: Patty might be able to.
0: I don't know. I don't know.
3: Hey yo.
2: Hey
3: yo.
2: We are. It's all good.
3: Hey, it's Jonas Knox. 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

0: morning edition of VSiN by the books. I'm Dave Ross, back here at the Mint Gaming Hall in Franklin, Kentucky. There he is, our closer, Jensen Lewis, back up in Cleveland, Ohio. The rains have subsided here in the Tennessee, Kentucky area. It is great to be back with you back in the saddle, my man. Lots to talk about here in July. We're halfway through the year, if you can believe it already. And that does mean football season, Jensen. It's right around the corner.
1: Nice time to be able to take a deep breath, and good to have you back, our fearless leader. A nice week to recharge. Great to have you get a little R&R there, my friend. All the pictures and the videos looked great. I hope everyone at home enjoyed it. And I got to tell you, in the golf game, looks like it's getting there. I myself went out played a little 18 with a couple of friends there on Saturday. To say that we would be a lethal scramble duo, I think, is the understatement. So I'm not sure where you'd put us in one of those pro-ams. I would say we've got to be in like a 12 to 15 to 1. But one of the shorter shots on the board, I think, would be good. But good to have you back, brother. Nice little time to catch our breath here in baseball season as well.
0: No doubt about it. I got to, if we're going to do a VSiN scramble, I got to work on my short game. So does Scotty Scheffler, apparently. We'll get to that a lot this week as we get ready for the final major of the year this week in England at the Open Championship. But what a show we have lined up here. Of course, Zachary Cohen's going to join the program as well. Going to get his thoughts, certainly what he saw at Wimbledon, what he might see here at the United States Open, the last major of the year here on the tennis side. And of course, Will Hill. Should have been more podcasts. Hopefully you're watching or listening on the way in. I was on the show this week with Will. It was great to catch up with Will and talk a lot of Major League Baseball and beyond. But Jensen, that's where we're going to start the conversation today. We have reached that all-star break here before we get to the Home Run Derby tonight in Philadelphia. And that's where we begin our highlights and headlines.
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0: To the particulars and the numbers tonight for the Home Run Derby. But Jensen, very quickly, just from a player's perspective that you can bring to this conversation better than most, what is this like for the guys that are not, say, in the Home Run Derby at the All-Star game tomorrow? Is it really a break that they're going to get for the next 3-4 days?
1: Yes, it is. And, you know, yesterday, one of those situations from the betting angles, too, where you kind of had to have that in your handicap. You had some of these teams that are kind of like, God, I cannot wait to get to the break. So of that last day of spring training feel. Everyone is not going to Philadelphia. Probably had, you know, already those tickets to go see loved ones or, you know, kind of get away from it all. So the other side of it, Dave, is what we'll handicap a little bit later here. What we'll see tonight, changes in the rules for the Home Run Derby that will drastically change how you look at who you're backing. So a lot to dive into later on, but cannot wait. It is star power and then some for this particular derby here tonight.
0: You know, we know that the pitching is set up for tomorrow night's games. Christopher Sanchez will be on the bump here, obviously, in Philadelphia. That's going to go a long way. Dylan Cease is going to get the start here for the Blue Jays for the American League side here. Cam Schlittler will attend. He will not pitch. We know the Miz with some arm issues here. Something I talked about with Will on the aforementioned Should Have Been More podcast. Jensen, this is real, right, for certain teams that they don't want certain guys to go. And I think we can understand why. Yes, it's the classic. It's the All-Star game. We all love it. But you do have to safeguard some of these pitchers from pitching tomorrow night.
1: Yeah, case-to-case situation, and as far as Schlittler goes, this was more of an individual decision on, you know, trying to kind of catch his collective breath, too, of all the workload that he's had and some of the issues that he's faced here the last month or so. It sounded like, from what John Schneider had alluded to yesterday, it was going to be Dylan Cease starting, regardless if Cam Schlittler was available. Apparently, he and Aaron Boone had a conversation about it, but I'll put it this way. Christopher Sanchez is going to have one of those pinch me moments. Rarely do you see it, Dave, where the host city for the All-Star game also has arguably the best pitcher in the league that year and also the guy that is wearing the home uniform. So what a moment it's going to be individually. I think Dave Roberts said it perfectly because he's been one of the best pitchers, if not the best. And, I mean, how many times does this happen where you get the opportunity to throw the first pitch in your own backyard? Cannot wait to see the lineups, which we will get later on today, what both managers decide to go with. No Shohei Ohtani, though, Dave. No Aaron Judge. Mm. So a chance for some new stars, if you will, some new megastars to be born with what we'll see tomorrow night.
0: the stars in the World Cup are still the stars. And, you know, after everything we get through, it's still the big four that are going to be there and going to play in the semifinals tomorrow. That's going to be France and Spain, England and Argentina. Boy, I mean, we should could have just saved ourselves all the drama for the last month here, Jensen, and let the big boys duke it out.
1: Well, that's the operative word, drama. I mean, it took some drama specifically for the defending champs in Argentina to get here. What a scare they had with Cape Verde. The ultimate scare, down 2-0 to Egypt with only 15 minutes left in regulation. They have one of the epic comebacks in all of World Cup history. And then the drama also for England. They need extra time to punch their way through into the semifinals. And then on the flip side, and just kind of the two behemoths, man, it kind of the chess pieces moving closer and closer together between France and Spain. What an epic semifinal we will get tomorrow. Dave, I told you this last week. I'll say it again today. The happiest people right now, FIFA, and yes, Fox Sports. They could not have asked for a better semifinal for Tuesday and Wednesday. They get exactly what they wanted. And I am very, very excited to break it down here tomorrow and Wednesday as well.
0: Yeah, this is exactly on Park Avenue. Then places like that, they're going to be counting those dollars here when you get the big four at this stage. I know we'd love to see the United States in there, but outside of the United States, as good as they could have hoped for here with that big four. I'm not saying that you started a craze in the cross-board parlay, but it's certainly a staple of our show, Jensen. I know you have a third of that leg home now that Yannick Sinner has captured Wimbledon once again at the All England Club.
1: Yeah, back-to-back champs, and hey, he needed to come back yet again. Alexander Zverev was outstanding and equal to the task, getting that first set, pushed him to the limit in set number two. But once he got a couple of break points, boy, it felt like it was all full steam ahead. And credit where it's due. Linda Nuskova, I mean, down and out. I mean, it had, what, four or five championship points. Could not put away Muhova there, but ends up finding a way back. She gets the win in the three-set final. But you're right. We are one-third of the way home for the big three-leg parlay across three different sports. So Sinner to win Wimbledon, that's home. Now this week, Rory McIlroy, who looked pretty solid. And a little audition, a little warm-up here in the Scottish Open. We have him second shortest shot on the board. And then also the Dodgers have the best record in baseball to win the World Series. So one down, two to go. Let's see what old Roars can do this week. I know you'll have a pretty good deep dive in what we'll see for the final major here upcoming. And excited to see it play out for sure.
0: Yeah, you mentioned Rory. He had three really good rounds, just one indifferent round there on Saturday, else he probably would have won this Scottish Open. So I like where your ticket's sitting there from that second leg, and we know about the Dodgers for sure. I mentioned Rory at the Scottish, and this is at the Renaissance Club, and now they're going to get ready for the Open Championship over there in England. So you leave Scotland, and Tom Kim is your winner. Yeah, Tom Kim, 24 years young. He feels like he's been around forever. He's already won four times on the PGA Tour, so a really strong Sunday finish for him. I had some tickets on Robert McIntyre, gave them out with you in the Moose last week. He does get me a share of low euro, had a four-footer that he could have gotten it outright for me, but he shares that ticket. But it was nice to get that home with Matthew Fitzpatrick. But Kim is the winner. And how about this from one better? Our buddy Ben Falks tweeted this out yesterday, that at DK Sports cashes a ticket for over $4 million on Tom Kim. The better wagered $47,700. Again, why the denomination of 47.7? I don't know. But he wins over $4 million, Jensen Lewis. He, she, group, not sure. But again, when you're winning as much as what the actual player wins in a bet, that's a pretty good Sunday.
1: We just had this happen a week or so ago, right? And another one of those weirdly, large, long shot, big five-digit wagers that ends up getting $4 million as well. hey, whatever syndicate. I think it's a syndicate, my friend. There's no way that whoever's got that collateral, A, and whatever book, obviously DraftKings here in this instance, they got to be taking it, you know, in a larger amount here. Maybe one person is placing it, but as a part of a larger group there. Wild. And I mean, this is going to be fascinating to see now that everyone's had kind of a little week or so to play in those conditions, what it will look like heading in to where we will be on Thursday morning.
0: 84-1. That was the number they got on Tom Kim to cash that. Whoever that group is, if it is in fact that group, I'm with you. Over 4 milli, you cashed that one yesterday. If you had Conor McGregor tickets, I feel for you on Saturday night. I'm going to talk a lot more about this as the show goes on. It lasted barely over 1 minute due to a knee injury. He tries to throw a switch kick, and he comes down on his right leg, and Conor McGregor was done. You know, Max Holloway, to his credit, was looking at the referee saying, hey, he's finished. And Conor said, fight. Like, Conor knew that his leg at that point was compromised, and the only chance he had was to try to work something off the ground off his back. Max was smart enough to make him stand up, and when he did, he couldn't stand on that leg. And it's over. We're getting into some of these conspiracy theories as the show goes on, because there's a lot out there. We're going to hear from Dana White on this as well. But, Jensen, how about this? This, again, from our buddy Ben Falks. It was the most bet MMA event in history. So McGregor to win by KO or TKO at plus 275 was the most bet prop. Thomas Gable and I were texting. I'll tell you about that a little bit later on as well. Conor McGregor still moves the number like nobody else can move it from a fan's perspective and a betting perspective. And this is what we got. Barely over 1 minute because of a knee. And again, we'll get to some of those conspiracy theories and some of those wagers that we had. And certainly what a bizarre, wild night we saw in Las Vegas on Saturday night. So much more to get to. Let's break into that home run derby here, Jensen. Some numbers you've got associated with that. That's all next right here on VSiN by the Books.
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0: There is no shortage of betting opportunities this summer, from daily Major League Baseball, World Cup soccer, to the countdown to football season. We cannot wait for that. 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Back alongside Jensen Lewis, Dave Ross here with you. We've got the Home Run Derby tonight. Jensen, as a pitcher, when you see these guys, normally it could be your dad, could be your brother, could be your pitching coach. The pitchers, when you get into the breaking down the odds, how important is it for these guys to groove these babies in there and kind of get in that rhythm? I think that's the part that nobody ever discusses.
1: Okay, so great idea and thought there, because if our format previously had continued where there was a shot clock, if you will, massive pressure on the bullpen pitcher or the BP pitcher, because you've got to immediately get in a groove because it's tick, tick, tick. Now with the rule changes, and for people just waking up with us that we're not aware of how Major League Baseball changed it. So now we've removed the shot clock, if you will, and now we go on swings. Okay, so that have that top of mind as we start to go through the odds here, Dave. So round one is 20 swings. The top four home run totals advanced. The tiebreaker, this is also big to think about. The tiebreaker is the longest distance home run that hitter has in round one. Okay, so that's critical when you look at the names that are involved here for this derby. Okay, so we put that to the side. Then the semis and the finals, Dave, are 15 swings. What will be part of my handicap here is that now, to take your original question, those BP pitchers do not have added pressure to be able to get in a groove, because if the hitter decides not to swing, no penalty. Okay, we don't have a clock. Right. We're not worried about it. And so the guys are going to wait for their pitches, and they're going to wait to kind of see it, which is great. So that's going to allow, I think part of the strategy there will be the hitter telling their respective pitcher, hey, get it to where you feel good, and then kind of let me know when you feel like you're right. And then from there, now the hitter, because it's just 20 swings, Dave. Okay, so if you hit a home run, it's still a swing. Okay, so when you look at the round totals, that's going to also factor in. Okay, all that being said, here's where I got to. I still think this is Kyle Schwarber's event to lose. He is as built, outside of Pete Alonso, there is no one in the modern era built better for the moment and the theatricality than Kyle Schwarber. I do like Munetaka Murakami a little bit. And I know he's the shorter odds. He's kind of come a little bit closer there. Junior Caminero, at some places before, obviously, Schwarber declared, had been your short shot. And I wouldn't mind, you know, taking some a little bit on the top two guys. Here's where I went. And, Dave, you can find these props on FanDuel. There are different ways to play some prop wagers that will give you different, you know, payouts and things, instead of worrying about, okay, I got to pick the guy who wins. So I started with a market called Lasers. And what that is a home run with an exit velocity of 110 miles an hour or higher. And I went with the guy that we've seen many a time hit some moonshots, but also hit some absolute screaming memes. And that's our great friend of the program, Jack Caglione. I like him for three or more lasers. Again, a homer with an exit velo of 110 miles an hour or more at plus $1.17. I did get a boost there on FanDuel. I'm going to play that for two units, okay? Then I'm going to play Kyle Schwarber for a unit and a half over his posted round total in round one of 10.5. I think he'll get 11 homers at least in those 20 swings. I also like Kyle Schwarber and Munetaka Murakami to hit 25 total combined, at least 25 or more home runs combined in round one for plus 240. At that one, I put for a unit and a quarter. And then for three quarters of a unit, I'm going to take Jordan Walker, who might be off the beaten path for some people. But for the longest home run, I know a lot of people are going to look at Cags. A lot of people are going to look at Caminero. Give me Jordan Walker. Sneaky little play here. He is a little shorter shot on the board, but I think a lot of people will overlook him and look at some of the other more notable names here. So those are the prop wagers of how I've played the Home Run Derby tonight. I am nearly there on Schwarber with a boost to win this competition. DraftKings is offering a very, very healthy boost here to any Home Run Derby bet tonight. I'm likely getting there on Schwarber, but I also probably going to have some shares of Murakami. But Dave, bottom line, we are in for a treat, man. This is going to be so cool with so many big names, and we finally get to see where the balls land. Instead of worrying about the clock and getting in as many throws as possible, this is going to be awesome tonight.
0: Yeah, balls in the air. We got dual boxes, right? You got to go back to the hitter because the time. It's baseball, people. Relax, all right? We're going to enjoy this thing. Let's take it all in. By the way, let's get into the nerding out stats part of this thing. Left field line is 329. They got a 10.5-foot wall there. Left field power alley is 374. Center field straightaway, we wouldn't advise us. 401, 6-foot wall there in center. Right field power alley is 369. And to the right field line is 330 with a wall that's 13.25 feet. So a little bit higher wall there. Is there any disadvantage to lefties with the height of the wall? Because the elements are pretty much the same, right? The dimensions are pretty similar. A little bit higher wall out there in right than you have out in left.
1: You know, looking at and the left-handed hitters in this competition, Schwarber, Ben Rice, Munetaka Murakami, Bryce Harper, and Jack Caglione.
0: Yep.
1: They all, with their launch angle, Dave, there's not really a very line drive heavy guy. You know, like Harper, I mean, they're all pretty majestic. They all get some pretty good launch angle on where they are here. You know, Ben Rice has had a tendency to kind of, you know, hit him a little bit lower trajectory rise, but not by a large margin. I mean, he can definitely get after it. And boy, did he kind of have a nice audition here the last week or so. He got hot at the right time. Yeah. Especially on the field. So he'll be a fun guy to watch. But you're looking at and I know Wilson Contreras is the longest odds, and I don't envision him, you know, making it into the semifinal round. But what you're about to see showmanship-wise from a junior Caminero, strap in, everybody. This dude has got a flair for the dramatic. It is going to be some tape measure blasts. Jordan Walker, the same, man. It's been a breakout campaign for him with the St. Louis Cardinals. Yeah. But remember, Dave, ballyhooed prospect, one of the top prospects in baseball coming up, and a lot of that predicated on his raw power. Well, he has kind of harnessed that with a polish now that has been so productive on the field. But to answer your question kind of roundaboutly, I don't anticipate the temperature, and I'll double check it here as we get closer, but it should be very favorable. It's going to be a little bit more heated. A little more humidity, but you don't have to worry about the clock. So you're not like huffing and puffing trying to get through it. So I don't think fatigue is going to be as much of a factor this time around with the rule changes for sure.
0: We're going to check in on some of your plays here as we're at the All-Star break here on the NL East later on in this hour as well. But I did want to bring up one point about Caminero, which I think is interesting. So plus 490 to win this thing. And maybe you don't like that number out there. That's fine. You mentioned that he's going to put on the show and it'll be visible on a big stage. And what I'm getting at here, Jensen, is if you're looking for MVP tickets, and I know you've got one on Caminero, sometimes that visibility for a guy that plays in Tampa that maybe the rest of the world isn't paying attention to, they might pay attention to him tonight. Now, I know at the end of the year, the body work's got to be there in order to win MVP. But that's the type. This is the type of stage that could be a welcoming, kind of a coming out party, if you will, and a welcoming committee for those that don't know about Junior Caminero.
1: Great point. And right now, he is the second shortest odds, plus 450 on DraftKings, behind Yordan Alvarez, who is the odds-on favorite, minus $1.65 for American League MVP. I do have a 20-1 Junior Caminero MVP ticket for the American League side. It has been a flourish to the finish here in the first half for him. And, of course, he now has the added bonus, Dave, and we say this a lot in the award markets, you got to have Narrative Street on your side, right? The Rays, you know, one of the best records in the American League. Yordan Alvarez with the Astros, they've been much better, but they just lost a series to their rival there in Texas. The Rangers got walked off yesterday. You know, is Yordan Alvarez in an Astro uniform after the trade deadline? I tend to think so with how really tight the American League postseason race is. But you know it as well as anyone, this will get the entire nation captivated. Remember, Caminero was a runner-up last year. Imagine he wins it this year and what that would do for him coming out of the second half.
0: I mean, we all knew who the kid was in Ken Griffey Jr., but you remember those moonshots he hit at Camden Yards way back in the day? I mean, people still think about that when you think about this competition. So the opportunity to really become one of those guys you talk about here for tonight for Junior Caminero and beyond. Let's get back. Did we have a conspiracy theory Saturday night in Las Vegas? Well, was something wrong with Conor McGregor before the fight, Jensen Lewis? We'll break it down next right here. Beeson by the Books.
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16: From the Elk and Down Traffic Center, Elk and Down, get your channel 7 to serious birth injury. 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Through your vehicle, fire still causing delays on 77 North. It's before Grant. It's time to go back at Rockside. Seeing slow traffic on 480 West. There's a disabled vehicle reported on the Valley View Bridge in the right shoulder. You're heavy on 480 West from transportation all the way over to the Jennings. Also, the 480 East ramp to 77 South, pretty slow. I'm Doug Adams from the Total Traffic Center.
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0: We have reached the All-Star break here in Major League Baseball. Jensen, we'll get to some of your prognostications that you had before the year, see how they shape up now as we've reached this Midsummer's Classic tomorrow. Of course, a home run derby tonight. We'll talk much more about that as the show goes on. I did want to talk about something that a lot of people have been talking about here for the last 24 hours and beyond, and that is what we saw Saturday night at UFC 329. Now, just to give you a little idea from a betting perspective here, what this was looking like, Jensen, I was getting some text from Thomas Gable weekend leading up to Saturday night's main event between Conor McGregor and Max Holloway. And look, whenever it's a Conor McGregor fight, throughout the history of his time in the organization, he has captivated not only the fans' perspective, but the betting markets as well. And as we talked about earlier in the program, it was the most bet-upon prop in the history of MMA betting Saturday night, Conor McGregor to knock out Max Holloway at about plus 275. Now, TG had texted me, and he said they might write 5 to 10 times more on this UFC card than they did at UFC Freedom 250. Unbelievable interest in this card. McGregor still has the draw. So this was before the fight. And then he texted me and he said, Max keeps getting more and more expensive, but we're going to need him for a big decision tonight. So the books, at least Thomas Gable at the Borgata in Atlantic City, they, with all the money coming in late on Max, and if you saw that line move, McGregor went back to about a $3 betting underdog. Right, so we talked about this leading up to the fight for months. This line move came way down on Conor. I actually ended up playing Max, as I talked about here on a couple shows last week, including with you and the Moose. I played Max Holloway at minus 205. It got that low. And then it ballooned back up. Max went over a $3 betting favorite right before the fight. So again, at the end of this thing, Thomas said they had 4 times the handle than they had at UFC Freedom 250, which was at that time. We thought maybe the biggest handle they were going to have. 4 times the handle in the betting market on this fight card on Saturday. That's the power of Conor McGregor. Then we saw what happened. Conor goes out there in the first seconds, and he throws a switch kick. He comes down on his right leg, and all of a sudden, he can't get up. He gets up once, immediately falls back to the octagon side. Max Holloway is perplexed. He's looking at Conor. He's looking at the ref like, do I want to hurt this guy? His family's there. His kids are there, as Max talked about in the post fight. And he ended up going down to the ground until the referee stands him back up, and Conor can't move. You saw the wince on his face. Fight is called. And now, Jensen, what do we get? Because we get that it's Conor McGregor. Conspiracy theories. Fixes in. Books should rescind all the money. They should give it all back. But you can see the videos. Look at him warming up. He hurt his leg before the fight. He's tripping over his flip-flop as he's getting ready to get into the octagon. We're hearing all this stuff. I went back and I watched and I watched and I watched. And my conclusion was, man, I get it. If it's the most bet-upon prop out there, you're mad. I get it. You're very pissed off that you lost that bet if you bet on Conor McGregor. I would be too. But it was not fixed. He was not compromised going into that moment. There have been tons of examples. Let me just give you a few right off the top of my head. Alexander Rokic in a fight against Jan Blachowicz. I had tickets on Rokic and the over. He's dominating the fight. Takes a false step back, blows out his knee. It turns into Blachowicz in the under. You lose the bet. I was upset. Guy blew out his knee. What do you want to do? Right then and there. Conor McGregor, dare we forget, against Dustin the Diamond Poirier. Gets up at the end of the first round, takes a step back, busts up his leg. That's why we hadn't seen him in 5 years. Fluke thing happened. Go back to Brian Ortega, T-City, as Bruce Buffer is introducing him. He's getting hyped. He's jumping up and down. He comes down, almost busts his ankle. And he actually ended up winning that fight, ironically. People fight hurt all the time. Injured is different. So Dana White took to the podium right after the fight on Saturday night. And he had this address. He'd actually left the podium, Jensen, then came back to make this final statement.
2: When we were talking about the guy over here earlier asking about there being a pre-injury, just on my accounts, the face-off that day is at 80 million views, right? So if there was a pre-existing injury, somebody would have noticed it. He was limping, put his shoes on, he ran right at him. I don't think there was. Anything is possible, but he sure didn't look like it. And for 80 million just on my accounts, you know, that number's got to be massive. And nobody noticed anything. So there you go.
0: Okay, first of all, we're not doctors, right? We don't need to 80 million people don't need to go, hey, look at his knees. Something's wrong. But to Dana's larger point, right, that we all watch this stuff, at least with Conor McGregor, with a fine-tooth comb, you probably would have gone, well, something looks a little amiss. You know, Jensen, could he have had something that he was dealing with? Absolutely, that's a possibility. But again, these fighters are very open about this, that a lot of them in camps do get dinged up. You talk to any fighter, they're never 100% going into a fight. And I'm sure you as an athlete can relate to this too. And I'm not saying that Conor was or did have anything going in. I just think this is people that are going to be conspiratorial by nature because they think, oh, he went out there and threw a kick and then the fight was over, that somehow this is compromised and that these betting markets moved because of information of a Conor McGregor knee injury that I do not believe existed. I get it. People want to put the tinfoil hats on. Fighters, athletes play injured. Being hurt is very different. I'm sure you've had issues where you didn't feel great, Jensen. They gave you the ball. You're going to take the ball.
1: Yeah, well, again, fake it to make it right. And you know internally if you are vulnerable slash in jeopardy injury-wise, and I would have to believe in my heart of hearts that there is already stuff, not that you're thinking about it in the moment, but Dave, you know more about this than I do. Contractually, I have to imagine there is a guarantee for the fighter to start the fight. If he had not taken, you know, the ring and been able to get underway, I'm sure there are financial implications there. Again, not saying that that was on his mind as he came into the octagon, even got the final checks. But, you know, again, we've had the conspiracy, Jordan Spieth saying, oh, we got to get away with live betting because, you know, people are haranguing us and all this crap.
0: Right.
1: I don't think they worry about that in the UFC world. But as an athlete, I mean, I've had those days nowhere near where I'm facing brutal bodily physical contact the way that UFC fighters do. But you know beyond a shadow of a doubt that you are not 100% or you are even more so in danger of hurting yourself further. Okay? So as you said, not everyone's healthy, especially in the fighting world. So where was that line? If McGregor, who has done this many years, I'm guaranteeing you he's felt worse in previous fights than maybe where he did entering on Saturday night.
0: Yeah, and that's where I am too. It's gambling is the scapegoat. And it's an easy scapegoat, right? Like Jordan Spieth did. You can just say, if you don't like somebody's fan behavior, if you don't like the way a result went, you just go, well, that looks wrong to me. So therefore, Vegas had something to do with it. The boogeyman Vegas had something to do with that. I just don't see it that way. Again, I don't know if we'll ever see Conor McGregor back inside of an octagon ever again, because if it is an ACL, and by the way, he's throwing those switch kicks in the, you know, leading up to the fight, warming up. And if your leg can't stand, you wouldn't be able to do that backstage, neither here nor there. But just again, we're not doctors. And I think it's just very, very easy to throw it out there to say, oh, this must have been rigged because the result didn't go. By the way, I had the over. So I wasn't happy either, people, but I'm not going to sit here today and go, that thing was fixed because I didn't get the result that I wanted either. I did have a max ticket, but I really wanted that over 2.5. Got nowhere near it once the leg was busted up. So people, just remember that in the betting market, we don't need to throw out gambling as the reason the result went the way it did. We're going to talk much more about the World Cup here. Obviously, we got the two heavyweights coming up here tomorrow. So we'll have more time as well tomorrow. But Jensen, very quickly, in this Final Four of the World Cup, we know that it's as good as it can get without the United States. I know we all have some betting tickets and interest in this thing. How do you shape up just on the periphery here, this big Final Four in the World Cup?
1: So first of all, the venues are a huge handicap. Both of them are going to be indoors. You get it in Dallas tomorrow for France and Spain, so it'll be a comfortable, controlled environment. England is probably thrilled that they get to go indoor after, you know, at one point they were looking at potentially delaying the match because of the heat and humidity down there in Miami. So again, controlled environment, Mercedes-Benz Stadium there in Atlanta, England and Argentina. Much more to come on this one tomorrow, but I think more importantly, it's the Golden Boot race now where, you know, Erling Haaland in Norway eliminated. So you're probably down to Mbappe as the odds on right now. Messi is at plus $1.45. I think Harry Kane, if you think England, obviously he'd have to make the final for him to still be in this, trailing by two goals of Messi and Mbappe. How about Jude Bellingham? Come on down, dude. What a World Cup for this guy. All the praise and rightfully so to Harry Kane pre-tournament, but this dude is a stud. This dude is the truth. What a performance he has put on in the knockout stage just in of its own right.
0: We'll break down this a lot more as the show goes, and certainly tomorrow as well. And by the way, you do have the other third place game, so theoretically you could still have the equal number of games for these players to still play in, part of that handicap as well.
3: Right.
0: There are tiebreakers, and there are tiebreakers too, right? So you get this, the assist. I think Mbappe right now would be leading that if it ended today with the tiebreaker. So there's some nuance a little bit to this golden boot race that we'll get to. But right now you can understand why Kylian Mbappe is the favorite, odds-on favorite, by the way, at minus $1.40 to get it done. Boy, Jensen, hindsight is always 20/20. If we could go back to the crystal ball before the year and make some of these baseball bets again, well, you and I would never have to work again. It would be all over because we just do, like, you know, back to the future. We'll discuss some of those time machine bets when we come back right here on VSiN by the Books.
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0: 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Do you think your name's going to be up on that wall? Yes, sir. That's pretty confident considering the company you're in. Yes, sir. I like that in a pilot. Jensen, you're going to be going out there. Is it going to be a whirlwind Vegas trip for you to get up with one of our Vegas proxies?
1: Yeah, it is. Well, I'll be in touch with David, who helped get us set up. Of course, Tom took over us last year, and I'm going to do not only our show entry for Circa Millions, I'm going to go it alone, too, for a solo entry into Millions. So we'll be out there at the end of August to jump in there. A couple of quick days. We're going to catch the Sphere for the first time ever. Michelle and I are going to catch the show there on Saturday then right back out back home on Sunday. But right towards it, I think that's week zero. Too. So we'll get a little foot in the water here on some great college football getting us kicked off, but going to be here before you know it, my friend. Cannot wait.
0: You know, you mentioned it. I did have a great time at vacations, being with mom and dad, seeing the family and friends for the last week. It was fantastic. And then they always ask me, and I love being here. It's fantastic. But every time I go back to Vegas, I don't care if it's for a day, it's for a couple days, a week. It does have that coming home feeling. So you're going to love it all over again. And checking out the Sphere, nothing quite like it. Let's get to some of these bold takes that you had in Major League Baseball. And this is why we had the VSiN betting guide. And you put these things out there. And look, you try to crystal ball this thing the best you can. And some of these look really good. And like me and some of these other ones, I go, man, I wish I had a redo on a couple of these. You were big on the Braves, and so far for the first half, Jensen, I know they leaked a little bit of oil here going to the break, but so far, so good if you're a Braves backer.
1: I tell you, you know, this is also the fun exercise of baseball is the hardest as far as season-long predictions of any sport, Dave. Mm-hmm. It's so many games. It's a six-month marathon, so many different tectonic plates shifting. But, yeah, let's start with where I was. And I had picked the Braves to win the National League East. My bold take in our VSiN MLB betting guide was the Braves win the National League East and fly over their win total, taking home 92 or more victories. Well, as we sit here at the All-Star break, Dave, Atlanta, they are in first place. They are actually on pace for 90 wins, according to FanGraphs. Mm-hmm. And when you look at the division as it stands right now, boy, it looked to be a blowout, at least through the first 2 months. And, oh, boy, here come these Philadelphia Phillies. Hey, the Miami Marlins, come on down. We got three-team race right now. Phillies are two games back. The Marlins four back here of the Atlanta Braves. And let's talk about the Marlins real quick, because my other bold take that's off to a great start. Miami finishes above 500 and challenges for the wild card. Well, Miami is indeed on pace to be over 500, 83-79, according to FanGraphs. And as we get to the end of the first half of the season, Dave, if the National League playoffs started today, Miami Marlins would be your final wild card team in the National League. So they indeed are living up to my bold take at the moment. Now, we usually have a couple that fall, you know, pretty hard. not exactly what we had envisioned before the season. Unfortunately, buddy, it happens with your New York Mets. I had Francisco Alvarez hits 30 or more homers, and Freddie Peralta finishes top three in the NL Cy Young voting. And neither of those are going to get home, not even close. So, hey, these things do happen. Also, the same with the Nationals, challenging for the worst regular season record in 2026. That was my bold take for them. I wrote down in my notes, whoops, they're actually decent this year. Now, okay, do they have staying power? I think that's the issue. We know they can hit, right? They're the only team, Dave, in Major League Baseball. Outside, actually, they in Pittsburgh. This is wild. Okay, I just wanted to double check to make sure my eyes were not deceiving me. Dave, the top two scoring offenses in Major League Baseball at the All-Star break are the Washington Nationals and the Pittsburgh Pirates at 516 wow. total runs. I'm sorry. No, let me redo that. In the wild card ranks, the wild card is where they are. The Dodgers have 506 runs. So there are three teams at the moment that have 500 or more runs scored. But my bigger point is that no one, and I mean no one, would have predicted Pittsburgh and Washington to lead the league in scoring at the All-Star break. Mm. The other problem, though, Dave, with Washington, They've given up 509 runs. Yikes. That's not gonna bode well for your playoff chances. Let me start the conversation with you on the bold takes with Philadelphia, because it was something you and I touched on when they made the change. Rob Thompson out, Donnie Baseball, Don Mattingly in as the interim manager. It has felt like they have completely gone into the phone booth and come out as supermen. I think they're staying power. I think they're a force to be reckoned with. I mean, when you run out Wheeler, Christopher Sanchez is going to start the All-Star game. Jesus Cesardo has been amazing. Back in their bullpen actually looks viable now. And the offense with all the All-Stars, with Schwarber, with Harper, with Brandon Marsh, who's going to start for the National League. They look like they could be that true in UFC terms. They could be that contender, that number one contender to the champion LA Dodgers right now.
0: They kind of feel like Philadelphia might be the Patty Pimblett of the NL East right now. I kind of see it, right? The emerging team would have been older than Patty these days, but 11 games over 500. Once they made that change, they've been the best team in baseball. I mean, that it's an incredible turnaround from what we've seen. And it's interesting because the names really haven't changed, Jensen, to the most point. They've just started to play like the names in the back of the bubblegum card here with those veterans that they have. I wonder what they're going to do at the break. I would assume that they would add to this pitching staff, and getting Zach Wheeler back has been a revelation. We all know how great he is, but you didn't know with the blood clots. It was a serious issue that he had, and you wondered if he'd be the same guy. He's been that and then some. Look, if you do a checklist, an inventory of your NL East predictions, you're over 500, my friend. I think you're 3-2 mm-hmm. at this point, right? Mm-hmm. So that's pretty darn good when you look at it without kind of sight unseen of what you're going to get. Because I think we all thought, and I thought so too, guilty as charged, the Mets would be, you know, at least the third team we're talking about this in this NL East. They're the last team, and it's not close. So mm-hmm. I think it's a big swing to miss for all Mets backers out there. The Flying Fish, our team, you and I aligned on from the jump. I got them at plus 750 to make the postseason. I've got their win total over 72.5. I feel like one of those is going to be good. That got swept over the weekend, lost the last three coming in. So not a great ending to their beginning here in the first half. But I'm with you. I think Philadelphia certainly has a staying power. I think Miami does too.

0: chips in here before the deadline.
1: So offensively, when you look at Miami, they are, 22nd? So let's see, that's eighth best in fewest strikeouts offensively. Always something we look at when you're looking for postseason teams. That's a great offensive statistic for people who have not jumped in on the futures market yet. For instance, just for example, Tampa Bay, the fewest amount of offensive strikeouts in the league. Translation, no shock. They're in first place and one of the best teams in the American League. Toronto, ironically, is the second fewest offensive strikeouts yet. They're still on the outside looking in. DraftKings already has some of these exactas as far as playoff seeds that you can bet on right now. The Phillies are $9 favorite to make the postseason. We think they're getting in no matter what. A very intriguing market here, the number four seed, which is the top wild card. The Phillies are at plus 380. The Cubs are the short shot at plus $1.70. And why I bring that up, if the postseason started today on the National League side, the Cubs would be by a half game over the Phillies, the four seed. But I could envision that I would rather back Philadelphia at least to have a share of that number four seed as the top wild card. And then you could potentially look at them as a two seed or a three seed, and all that predicated on the LA Dodgers obviously having the top record in the National League. They are a game and a half ahead of the Brewers in that category. The Braves would be the three seed, your National League East champs. They are five behind the Dodgers. So just a different way to make a correlated play. A lot more for us to dive into in Daily Diamond on how you can really monetize these markets.
0: And I'll say this. Your prediction was Philadelphia makes it and loses in the wild card round. If they do, kind of like Conor McGregor, do we ever see this group back together ever again if they can't make that run to the World Series this year? So much more to get to, including Big Four in the World Cup. We'll break down the semis next right here on Lee's Mother Book.
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0: is VSiN. Bob Wilkes, Dave Ross right here at the Mint Gaming Hall in Franklin, Kentucky. He's our closer. Jensen Lewis back home in Cleveland, Ohio. My man, a lot to get to here in the next couple hours. Zachary Cohen's going to join the program alongside Will Hill, the King of Connecticut, later on as this show goes. Going to break down a lot in the World Cup, that's for sure. But we have reached the All-Star break here, and tonight is the Home Run Derby. And Jensen Lewis, that's where we begin our highlights and headlines.
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0: Chicks dig the long ball. One of the best commercials Major League Baseball ever did with was Tom Glavine and Greg Maddux back in the day. We're going to get some of that tonight here in Philadelphia, Jensen. And there are some rule changes here. There is no clock, which I think is the way baseball ought to be. Maybe a discussion for another day. But what do you make here, Jensen, as we've reached the break here for Major League Baseball?
2: Yep, and a couple of the ways if you're going to play it tonight, some weather conditions, checking with our local sources on the ground there, Dave. A slight breeze about 7 to 9 miles an hour blowing south-southeast. What does that mean as far as the ballpark? That means a nice breeze out to right center field. That is obviously going to slightly favor the left-handed bats there. Kyle Schwarber, Munetaka Murakami, Ben Rice, Jack Caglione, Bryce Harper. Temperatures around 80 degrees with about 49% humidity. So, Dave, nearly a perfect night with it being clear, no threat of precipitation. So, again, I favor the left-handed bats. I am probably going to play the boost on DraftKings. So if you are a customer in those jurisdictions, please use it. I'm probably going to play Kyle Schwarber to win this thing. That gets a boost from plus 310 to a little over 4-1. So that is a hell of a boost right there for who is the shortest shot on the board. Junior Caminero, for what it's worth, Dave, has taken a little bit of more money this morning. He's down to plus 425. Munetaka Murakami is 5-1. Those are your top, as far as the odds go, options to bet today. So excited to see this one. A lot of star power. We have the 8 guys that will be on display tonight.
0: If people have already forgotten last year's All-Star game, remember Pete Alonso with a big blast. He gets tied up late. They go into extra innings, and it was Kyle Schwarber in kind of like a home run off, if you will, that ended it last year in the All-Star game and then became the MVP because of it. Very quickly, because of that, kind of used to this, and a lot of first-timers that are going to be in the Home Run Derby tonight. Is that why experience matters for you tonight with Schwarber's at home?
2: Well, I think more than anything, he kind of understands how to do this, especially with the swing off last year to win the All-Star game. I think he is positioned, especially with the familiarity there at home, the obvious adrenaline flow that'll be there. And then also, you know, because there is no shot clock, you're not going to have the fatigue factor because it is swings, Dave. So again, you hit a homer, you get 20 swings. It's not like you're just going to keep going these marathon rounds. So I think that's another part of the handicap. 20 swings in round one, 15 swings in both the semis and the finals. The top four in round one advance in the tiebreaker is the longest home run that that individual player hits. So remember that as you're looking at it. I'll recap my props that are available on FanDuel for some other ways to play the Derby later on tonight in best bets. But I think I'm going to play Schwarber, and I'll probably lock it in right now at plus 403 to win the Home Run Derby here in Philadelphia tonight.
0: Very quickly, we'll talk about this a lot more tomorrow on the program as well. Of course, the Midsummer Classic upon us, the National League right now being the home team. They are small favorites. Christopher Sanchez will be the starter for the National League, minus $1.35. Dylan Cease on the other side here for the American League. They are plus $1.10. Very quickly, I don't know how drastically these numbers might change, if at all, before tomorrow's show. Any leans there? I know we're waiting on the lineups. We know no Shohei Ohtani, no Aaron Judge, but at least we know the starters.
2: We do know that it is a 7.5 run total here, and that is juiced to the over, minus $1.20. American League is the decided, well, not decided underdog, plus $1.10. National League minus $1.35. We'll wait and see the lineups later today. I am interested, at least early on, just knowing where some of the scripts might be. Usually the managers will kind of have that script out maybe a little bit later on. So tomorrow, Dave, will probably be in the morning where we can take advantage of at least knowing the starting lineups and then potentially what other starting pitchers will get the nod there in the first three or four innings.
0: By the way, had a blast at home in Virginia Beach. Mom and Dad and I and my sister Vicky, we stayed up to watch Belgium against the United States. Yes, Mom and Dad stayed up all the way in the East Coast to watch, and then we were very disappointed. So we get knocked out over a week ago now, and then you're left with, after all the dust settles, the Big Four. And no, sadly, we're not a part of this here as the semifinals are set with France and Spain and England and Argentina. First of all, the disappointment, because I didn't get to talk to you about this. Were you actually disappointed that the United States is not here, or did we kind of get over our skis with the expectation levels?
2: No, I mean, I didn't expect them to get that far. And again, for what it's worth, the monetization opportunities now are incredibly good. The four big cross-sport parlays that I had, that you and I had talked about, France and the Rays to each win the World Cup and World Series, respectively. That's alive at 65-1. Argentina with the Mariners at 56-1. England and the Brewers at 109, 110-1. Same with Spain and the Phillies at 110-1. I could not be happier as far as where my cross-sport parlays are. These are set up, and the happiest people in the world are FIFA and Fox, because they got the four teams from a ratings and advertising standpoint that they were hoping for. The eyes of the world will certainly be on both Jerry World tomorrow and Atlanta on Wednesday. And we are home with one of those rounds that we'll talk about, another big cross-sport parlay coming up here in just a moment.
0: I love the fact that the tandem that you have is England with Milwaukee, because when it comes to those fan bases and the way they eat meats, it's completely different. I mean, I don't know what they do. Are they boiling steaks in England? My goodness, it'll get you arrested in the United States. Yannick Sinner overseas. He wins Wimbledon yesterday. Jensen, a little bit dicey in the first round of this whole fortnight, if you will, and then kind of cruised to the finals and then got some resistance there, as we would expect, in said final yesterday. But you do have Sinner already at minus $1.75 as one of the three-leg cross-sport parlays to get that done. Paired with Rory and the Dodgers, you got to feel pretty good now that you got Sinner home here for that one of the three legs.
2: Certainly. And again, he had to come back yesterday, just like he did the year prior to win Wimbledon. Now a back-to-back champion. No Carlos Alcaraz, remember, in this year, because he had to bow out due to injury. But I tell you, Alexander Zverev really acquitted himself well. He gave Sinner everything he could handle, even taking that first set and taking him to a second set tiebreaker there. So love to see it. It's the most tennis I've watched in one day in quite some time, obviously, with the betting implications that I have on that cross-sport parlay. And then what Linda Nisgova had to do, every opportunity to put away Muhova, couldn't get it done. Muhova comes back and wins the second set, back from the dead, only to fall to Nisgova. What a tournament she had. And again, all the top seeds for the ladies had bowed out earlier in that tournament. So anxious to see moving forward what we'll get for Wimbledon next year.
0: Interesting. We'll have Zach Cohen on a little bit later on in the program. We'll talk about the United States Open, the last major and the last slam here, if you will, for the tennis side coming up there in New York City. By the way, that is a great venue if you haven't been there. A little bit different from what you get the All England Club there for what you're going to get in New York City. Two very, very different tournaments. We're going to get a different tournament in golf. It's the last major of the year. And again, can't wait. We're going to have Rex Hoggard on the program tomorrow on the program from Golf Channel. Tom Kim is going to be riding high going into that. Now, I just want to point out, we'll get to the no-fly zone here later on as well, which was very popular for what we did for the majors. We'll do that again for the Open Championship. I believe in the history of the Scottish Open and then the British Open, as we call it, the Open as they call it, you've only had that guy, Phil Mickelson. So it is rare that you get this. Not saying Tom Kim can't win it, but I'm sure he doesn't care about the history of that. The fact that he won the Scottish, certainly a tip in his cap, and a very big long shot, over 80-1, Jensen, to get that done this week.
2: What a tournament. And again, one of those dress rehearsals that we always look at as an indicator into the Open, just the time to get towards the links courses, if you will, and changing the strategy and the play. How will that affect our handicap moving forward? I think you and I already have identified, back by popular demand, the no-fly zone later in the show. Three guys were fading. And I'll give away a little bit of the story here, Dave. I got three big names I mean, big names that I am fit, not just fading, not making the weekend, my friend. Stay tuned.
0: Oh, my. Come on.
2: For those three names, for sure.
0: I got a short shot, I got a mid shot, and I got a long shot that will be in the no-fly zone for me this weekend coming up in England at the All England Club. And by the way, shout out to the guys who do a great job here with long shots, certainly with Kelly, Matt, and Wes Reynolds. So they'll have the breakdown for you as the week goes, and we'll talk to those guys too to get you prepared for the last major of the year. One and done, it sucked. There's no other way to put it. With a flying knee, he tries to do a little switch knee and a switch kick right off the first seconds of the bout with Max Holloway on Saturday night. I'm talking about Conor McGregor, of course. And he blows out his knee. That's the way it looks. We'll get the official medicals on it. I don't know that we'll ever see Conor McGregor back inside of an octagon, Jensen, after what we saw Saturday night. No fault of his own. I'm not going to fault Conor McGregor for this. But he looked like a guy that's his body's breaking down, right? We saw it against Dustin the Diamond Poirier 5 years ago. Hadn't seen him in this whole layoff. Comes back and immediately blows out his knee. So doesn't look good for him. For Max, he gets $3 million for the easiest win of his career. $30 million is what Conor got. And I'm sure people are mad because of the short night's work. Injuries happen, people, in MMA, in sports writ large. Sadly, it happened to the biggest stage. Batty Pimblett, shout out to you. I was against you on Saturday night, and I regret that decision. You took care of Benoit Saint-Denis in spectacular fashion. Let's talk our football. What are the Green Bay Packers going to do? That's next right here, VSiN by the Books.
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11: 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Nilan spills it. It's a goal. It's Jude Bellingham. It's England back in front.
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0: 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And Jensen, I'll say this about training camps. You got to July back in my old stomping ground, say in Washington, D.C., covering the then Redskins for almost two decades. Like, vacation time was over. And I think that's why part of why I took it last week. Like, it's ingrained in my brain that once you get to football, baby, we don't stop. Now, I know a lot of people, some might be skeptical and say, I don't know if I want to bet yet because I haven't seen these teams. With the way it's changed over the last couple decades, say, as we do this countdown now and get you closer and closer to the Hall of Fame game, they have changed the way that you're going to be viewing these teams. You're not going to get a lot of looks at them. So you almost have to make those calls beforehand. Let's get to it in today's edition of the Daily Gridiron.
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0: So with the limited views, you're not going to get them, say, the starters when you get to preseason. Like, I almost say this now. I don't know how you handicap anything that you do see in preseason because it's so watered down, it's so disguised that I don't know if you can really glean anything from it. So to me, if you're taking a stab, say, on the Packers today and their win total, their props to make the playoffs, to win the division, you can go ahead and kind of go with what you know right now. Will anything change for you, say, from here in mid-July before we get to September?
2: You know, and I think you can take stock in what an offseason to date has been. And honestly, like, this is a perfect scenario of what you just alluded to. We already know a couple of key parts, specifically with the Packers. First of all, Micah Parsons not going to be there for the first handful of weeks. And also the trade of Rashawn Gary to Dallas. Does that change the whole continuity, at least on paper, of what the front seven for the Packers may look like? Now, I know that they signed Javon Hargrave from the Vikings there. That was a big immediate boost to the interior. They are also getting back as far as the line of scrimmage. Sean Ryan, which I think was critical for their offensive line continuity. And as much as they love to run the football, Dave, you got to be able to have that. Zaire Franklin, too. Getting that trade, that might be an under the radar trade for most people. But again, a veteran linebacker, he's pretty teams. I think those are some key ones. Okay, losing Romeo Doubs, I don't think we needed to pay that market value for him. At least you and I, we could be in the minority on that. But I think your money way better spent elsewhere, and they certainly were able to do that. Okay, let's take a look on paper, Dave. When you have Jordan Love. Big contract here for the big right-hander. Let's see what he ends up doing. Tyrod Taylor comes in as a veteran backup. I think you have arguably one of the great workhorses in football there, and Josh Jacobs to turn around and hand the ball off to. That wide receiver room, can we get a healthy year from Christian Watson, from Jaden Reed? Matthew Golden looked very solid as a rookie. Tucker Kraft coming back from injury, he was a huge part of the offense. I think when the pieces are healthy, you love the upside of this team. But I think that's the operative part, Dave, and I'll throw it to you with this idea. If you know, and we do, that you don't have arguably one of the most disruptive pass rushers, defensive players, and Micah Parsons outside of, you know, a Miles Garrett, a Max Crosby, you know, those guys of that ilk, is it an automatic just knowing where their schedule is early on at the Vikings, at the Jets, home against the Falcons, at Tampa? I mean, you had three road games to start. And oh, by the way, that Falcons game is a quick turnaround Thursday night football. Yes, that's your home debut. Do you parlay kind of the really tough first third of the schedule versus what they will have in a watered-down defensive unit without one of the most impactful players in football?
0: It's a great question. I don't know that I have a simple answer for it because, as we alluded to, kind of you don't know what this team is actually going to look like. I know with the longer regular seasons, they're going to get longer, by the way. That'll be a conversation we'll be having probably this time next year. Do you take the beginning of the year to really see what you have? And you're waiting for Micah to come back. And by the way, waiting for Micah to come back, I hate to say this. You know, he's one of my favorite players in the league, obviously, from his Cowboy days. Is he going to be the same guy? I know we're all assuming, that you're going to be this that guy, and you're going to be explosive again. Sometimes they say it takes a year after the ACL before you really look like that guy. So I don't know what percentage of Micah Parsons you're going to get. And the capital you gave up to get him out of Dallas was severe. Okay? Look, you can't predict injuries. They happen. We just talked about this with Conor McGregor and his ACL. This is different. I mean, you need Micah Parsons in order for this team to excel on defense. And I'll give you another key name that people are going to have to talk about a lot this year. It's Jonathan Gannon. Because now that Halfley is down in Miami as the new head coach, Gannon comes in as the new defensive coordinator. So if LaFleur can handle the offense, which it looks like he's been able to handle the offense here with the transition from Aaron Rodgers to Jordan Love, and still looks pretty good, right? I think we can say that. And I think there might still be questions about Jordan Love. Look, for a while, Malik Willis was looking so good that when Jordan Love got hurt last year, there was a clamoring to keep the backup as the starter. I mean, I thought that was kind of crazy talk, but there was talk of that in real time, right? That did exist. So, like, what am I relying on if I'm betting the Packers? Because I thought I could rely on the defense last year with Halfley, and you could until Micah went down. Now, can I rely on Gannon coming in? Kind of that defense didn't always look so good in Arizona. Now he's coming in here as a retread to try to get his juices back as a DC. Obviously, he did a great job with the Eagles when they got to the Super Bowl back in the day. But if I have to rely solely on the offense to possibly pick up for the defense when Micah comes back, and if Micah looks like Micah, that's a tall order. And I think what we all think is a really competitive division. When I see a win total of 10.5 out there, I get it. It's juiced to the under at -140. Jensen, that's the only way I could play this. If you made me play it without looking at this team, it would have to be the under 10.5 at -140. I don't think I can bank this team for 11 wins.
2: Okay, knowing where Jordan Love's contract situation is, and obviously with the injury last year, and Malik Willis was fantastic, and I know a lot of people understood, you know, why he got the deal that he did in Miami. Jordan Love is under contract for this year. And also for next year, he does have an out in 2028. And kind of looking at where it's going to be a not only a player-motivated year, but looking at some of the season props. Can you get behind Jordan Love, knowing the inconsistency of this wide receiver room health-wise? His passing yard prop for the season, 3,549.5. And his regular season passing touchdown total is 24.5. Now, I would say on the surface, initial gut reaction, I'm looking at 24.5 passing touchdowns and saying, well, he should be able to get there. But again, I ask you, who's he throwing to in the second half of the season, maybe even the back third of the season, knowing the injury issues they had? For what it's worth, Dave, for our VSiN NFL betting guide, the schedule strength of the Packers is rated as 27th out of 32. Okay, so basically fifth, sixth easiest schedule on paper as far as opponent win percentage. I would think, and we don't like doing road teams early in Survivor, but if the Packers go to the Meadowlands and can't beat the Jets, isn't the writing on the wall for this group after a pretty significant NFC North road test to start the season in Minnesota and then coming back against the Jets? This is another team, if you're playing Circus Survivor too, you have to hold them for Thanksgiving Day. Remember that. And how tight those teams are, you know, where we are just for the Thanksgiving week in and of itself. So anxious to see where you would play them. Would it be early, or would you say, nope, it's depending on the contest, you're going to have to save Green Bay to use later in the year?
0: As you corrected me, because I thought it was Winston Churchill who said, those who don't remember the past are condemned to repeat it. That would be, I think it was a German philosopher that you got the correct info on. I have nightmares of backing the Packers in the Meadowlands. I remember it was a couple years ago on a Monday night against the Giants with Jordan Love just laid an egg, and they lost a game they had no business losing. That would worry me a little bit about that repeat trip there to the Jets in week two. And by the way, just pointing this out, Romeo Doubs did lead the team last year in receiving yards at 724. So I'm with you. I wouldn't have paid him the money, but he was their leading receiver. And Jordan Love's QBR last year, his rating was 101.2. Malik Willis in four games was 145.5. I mean, I can understand why there were clamorings for Malik Willis to be the guy who's now in Miami. So Jordan Love, this is still your team. I say still your team. You got to make sure it is your team in perpetuity. Put up some better numbers this year. They were good last year. They need to be better. Our no-fly zone for the British Open. It's up next.
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11: 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It's a goal. It's Jude Bellingham. It's England back in front.
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0: We continue to lease him by the books, and one of my favorite sayings of all time is those who don't remember the past are condemned to repeat it. And it was not Winston Churchill. And I was wrong again. It was not a German philosopher, Jensen. It was a Spanish-American philosopher. Is that correct?
2: Yeah. Let me find it again here.
0: George Santayana.
2: Yes, George Santayana, or as he is commonly referred to, is Jorge Agustin Nicolas Ruiz. So first day of school, a little bit tough to be able to get that one across the line.
0: I'd like to have a beer with George. I think it's a fantastic quote, George, and I'm picking up what you're putting down. Okay, you should know that in your betting terms, because sometimes you're going to get burned by the same guys. You go back to the well, and you did not remember the sins of the past. Jensen, this is going to be a lot of fun. We did it for the last major. We're going to start this thing, and we'll do it next year as well when we get to Augusta and beyond. Every major, a no-fly zone. And what that means, America, it's three golfers that we will not put on our card no matter what. Now, I should make some caveats to this and say at least for the first round. If you want to adjust after you watch day one, I think if you did that in a court of law, the judge would allow it. Okay, Jensen? Now I'm going to give you a long shot, a mid shot, and a short shot that are on my Top Gun no-fly zones. Number one, Brooks Koepka. Oh, am I mad at you, Brooksy? Because I believed in you last week. And you're sitting there at 5 under par at the Scottish Open. You can play Lynx golf. I know you can, big fella. And then you proceed to go 5 over the rest of the way and you miss the cut in Scotland. What are you going to do in England? And you want me with my money to back you at 60-1 as a long shot? No. Brooksy, normally that would be a number, Jensen, that I would jump at. But after what I just saw, fool me once, shame on me. Fool me twice, shame on you. Or is it the other way around? I'm not quite sure. But Brooks Koepka, I will not, like the Who, get fooled again on this one. You are clearly on my no-fly zone as a long shot. Brooks Koepka, I will not be partaking in any Brooks features this week in England. Okay, number two on my list. Now, this is a mid-shot. It might surprise you. And we do the no-fly zone if you're watching on FanDuel Sports Network and I cross my arms. That could also be for the X-Man. How about Xander Schauffele? You can find him around 25-1 there in some books. Jensen, I'm just not seeing it. Didn't play well last week. Missed the cup as well at the Genesis. I don't know that he's going to miss the cut. I'm not rooting against, by the way, either one of our Americans in Brooksy or Xander. I want both these guys to fly high over there in England. Just don't see it. And here's a guy that, remember last year, 2 years ago, he's one of the best players in the world. He wins a couple majors in the same year, including a British Open. And then last year, he wasn't the same with the injury. And we thought this would be the bounce back year. There's been no bounce. There's been no pep in the step. And again, until the numbers get longer with the price point associated, I can't back Xander at this mid number, if you will, around 25-1 in the marketplace. Now, my number one guy that will not be on my card to start, as a matter of fact, Jensen, I will play against him on Thursday in any head-to-head. It's not out yet. The market is not, because we don't know what the matchups are going to be yet here on a Monday. But I played it last week at the Genesis, and I played Tommy Fleetwood, first-round matchup, at plus $1.55 against Scottie Scheffler. That's right. Look, the books are starting to adjust ever so slightly, Jensen. $6, $6.50-1 is what I'm seeing at Circa this morning. Until that number gets to where it should be, and dare I say, 9-1. I think you could make a realistic case that Rory McIlroy should be the betting favorite this week and not Scottie Scheffler. I know it's cut and paste when it comes to the odds board every week when Scottie Scheffler's in the tournament. We got to do a little bit deeper digging. I keep inverting this. So no fly zone and Scottie Scheffler at the short number here, Jensen. Until it's longer, then I'll be interested. First round, I'll be going against Scottie. Those are my three All-Americans. Brooks, X, Scottie. You start off the week banned on the no-fly list.
2: Very good. We align on one, and that was our first selection. Brooks Koepka, easy fade for me, even though he's had solid history here at Birkdale.
0: Yes.
2: The recent form, the major trajectory, a lot of injury interruptions and inconsistencies, but the power players – You know, when you strike it well, you can post the low rounds. I just think the dip in accuracy, and I have questions about the iron play on this specific layout. If you're not accurate, trouble quickly, and that could pile up a lot of the bogeys there. I am going to be looking, and my caveat for the no-fly zone moving forward, Dave, I'm looking at specifically this week, not only the three guys to fade, but I'm going to play them all to miss the cut. So I can't wait for you to think and react to where we are as far as the names that I've got. So Brooks Koepka, again, I'm going to be looking for some nice plus money for him to miss the cut, but he's number one on the no-fly list for me. Number two, hey, Norway bowed out after a great World Cup run. The Viking row was something that took the nation and took the world by storm. Well, row your boat all the way home, Victor Hovland. The streaky putting, the occasional dip in the ball striking, I get it. It sounds like we're going to have some firm, fast links greens, tricky runoffs, the bunkers. If you're poor around the greens, your putting is not right. Good luck, man. The volatility for Victor, not something I want to invest in positively. I don't even know if he makes the weekend. So he is my number two man, and I will definitely find him on a plus odds to miss the cut as well. Dave, we talk about finishing the Grand Slam for Rory McIlroy. He's done that. Have we had a guy to finish the Grand Slam missing the cut all in one year? For the majors, Bryson DeChambeau missed the cut anywhere in plus money. The recent major performances have really been one of those that you'll look back. Maybe they'll do a 30 for 30 on it. What happened to a guy that has already been a U.S. Open champion, has found his way to the top of the leaderboard in a lot of these big tournaments? I just can't see it. This year, for whatever reason, Dave, the mentality and I think the adversity has been too much for him to overcome. And so it's the dubious Grand Slam honor. I got him missing the cut here at Birkdale. I don't think he makes the weekend. So it'll be Brooks Koepka, Victor Hovland, Bryson DeChambeau in the no-fly zone for me this week.
0: So we align on Brooksy, and again, we do not go over our homework assignments. These are individuals, so we don't know until we do the show, just like you watching at home. So we align with Brooksy. Here's what's interesting. I had written down Victor Hovland as a guy to put in my no-fly zone, and I took him off, Jensen. He had a really good Sunday or a good weekend, at least at the Scottish, and it looked like he was going to miss the cut. But you had the perfect word to describe him right now, volatility. And so there, like, you talk about a ceiling and a floor with a guy. I think Victor kind of does that. And it's the same thing with Bryson. I think it's an excellent point that, look, when he's on, he can go win this thing. But when he's off, he's going to miss the cut by five shots. Is that a guy you want to bet on with that type of volatility? By the way, we got to figure out a way we can take your three and put them into a parlay to miss the cut and see what type of number we get. It might be massive. Yeah.
2: It will be.
0: I think it will be. Yeah, I like where your head's at. Right, like we can. I think we're going to at least looking at. Yeah.
2: Yeah. No, I think we're going to find it. They haven't posted on DraftKings. They usually do. I was going to look on FanDuel as well, but I will certainly be looking at not only playing them each individually, but we will find that for a little pizza money. All three of them will be at plus money. I mean, imagine what Brooks' number is going to be. And DeChambeau will be a little bit closer, you know, as far as the odds go. But, wow, we're in the 20s, I think. We're in 20-1 territory, I think, in that parlay.
0: By the way, just if you're curious, Bryson is 45-1 on DraftKings this morning to win the tournament. Victor, which is a dip. So, finally, the betting markets have dipped there. Victor is plus, he's 4,500 as well, 45-1 to win the tournament. And then, again, Brooksy, we're looking at north of 50-1, 60-1. I've seen some other books. I made the point that I do think you can make a case that Rory should be the absolute betting favorite here this week at plus 770, and Scotty's still at 6-1. John Rahm is an interesting case. Now, he's the third betting choice here. Why John Rahm is shorter in the market than Matty Fitzpatrick, who's about 20-1? What are we doing here? John Rahm had a great Friday to make the cut this weekend and then kind of an indifferent weekend. But there is no way in the betting market to me that right now, the way they're playing, forget about the resumes, the way they're playing, Scotty should not be favored over Rory, and John Rahm should not be $5 shorter than Matty Fitzpatrick. So I don't want to tip my hand as to who we're going to have in our cards. We'll do that. And again, we're going to have Rex Hoggard in the program tomorrow from the Golf Channel. But Jensen, the books have not adjusted on some of these guys, and it does surprise me. I think we still think this is 3 years ago with John Rahm and maybe last year with Scottie Scheffler.
2: I wrote Rahm down. I wrote Scheffler down. But I went strictly criteria, no fly zone this week on Miss the Cut. Cannot wait to build those tomorrow and Wednesday. And you better set your alarm, big boy. You got the team no sleep coming up here on Wednesday night for sure.
0: I will not miss this tournament. Absolutely love it. It's my favorite out of the four majors. Let's do a check-in here in the American League East from where we were at the beginning of the year to where we are now at the All-Star break. That's next right here. Beeson by the Books.
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11: 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It's a goal. It's Jude Bellingham. It's England back in front.
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0: 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Jensen, this has been a lot of fun doing some inventory here as we've reached the All-Star break here in Major League Baseball. Went over the NL East a little bit earlier in the program. Please like, subscribe to VSiN by the Books. You can take a look and listen on your time. Let's talk about the AL East, because it felt like a two-horse race for the majority of the first half of this year. I wonder if a third horse is emerging or more will emerge. What do you make of what you thought then and what you think now?
2: Yeah, it's a big swing and miss for me on who I thought was going to win the division. I picked Baltimore to win it here, and they are in dead last. So my hot take or my bold take in our VSiN MLB betting guide in Baltimore was Pete Alonso hits 40 or more homers and the Orioles win the American League East. Well, we're one for two. Pete Alonso, 21 homers currently, so he's over halfway there. Baltimore is 11 and a half games back of first place in the East. Not to say we can write that one off, but I think we could be comfortable saying that one's not going to get across the line. Let's go to the top, though, and it's the two in the Yankees and the Rays takes that I feel really comfortable about. The Yankee rotation reinforcements prove vital as they find their way back to the American League Championship Series. Well, they've already needed to dip into the rotation reinforcements. And what I meant then, Dave, is remember Gerrit Cole and Carlos Rodon were going to start the year on the injured list and then find their way back probably towards the end of April and towards the end of May. Well, Gerrit Cole is back. Unfortunately, Carlos Rodon back onto the injured list and currently rehabbing here with the elbow inflammation. So we hope he is going to be okay. It's Max Fried, remember, who had the elbow, the bone bruise back on May 13th. If you get him back, now all of a sudden with the way Cam Schlittler has thrown the ball, Gerrit Cole has been great, and then you get Fried. Ryan Weathers has been outstanding. Will Warren has been good. That's a dominant, formidable rotation. So the ideally, you get both Rodon and Fried back before the end of the year, and you're in great shape. The Yankees, oh, by the way, three games back of the Rays for the top spot in the American League East. They currently, Dave, would be the top wild card team in the American League if the postseason started today. It's the Rays take that I think might have caught people off guard when they read it, but it's really played out quite well thus far. I had Junior Caminero finishes top five in American League MVP voting, and the Rays win at least 85 games. Well, they're on pace for a 90-72 record, so they would fly over that prediction. And Junior Caminero right now, the second shortest odds to win American League Most Valuable Player at plus 450, comfortably in the top five if American League MVP voting were submitted today. Toronto and Boston. Okay, two case studies here, right? I had Toronto earns a wild card berth, and Dylan Cease records 200 or more strikeouts. Well, guess what? Dylan Cease not only starting the All-Star game for the American League, but he is second only to Jacob Mizorowski in strikeouts currently. Cease has 148. The Miz is 167. So barring an injury, we are not only getting 200 strikeouts, we're getting way over that with the way Cease has been so far. And Toronto has actually held serve here the last couple of weeks. They're only 2.5 games out of a wild card spot, so they're in good shape for that prediction. It's the Boston Red Sox that until maybe the last week or so, we thought might have been dead in the water here. My hot take and my bold take for them, Roman Anthony receives most valuable player votes, and Boston makes a deep October run. Well, Anthony's still rehabbing from the sprained right ring finger that he sustained back on May 4th. It sounds like they're going to get him back sometime once the second half begins. And then this run in July, I mean, Dave, we're looking at a Boston Red Sox team that was double digits back of a wild card spot when we started the month. How about starting July and then running off what has been just a remarkable finish to the first half of the regular season? They have the most wins in Major League Baseball. They're 9-1 in the month of July. And what did that do? Oh, it just brought them to win a half game of a playoff spot. So all in all, outside of Baltimore, kind of had the AL East forecasted decently well on the bold takes for our VSiN MLB betting guide.
0: Yeah, I'd say that's pretty darn good. You know, you take a swing with Baltimore, and I saw that too. But everything else is spot on, and Pete still might get to the 40 home runs. We just don't think they'll be able to win the AL East. Boston is interesting because if you remember right before the month turn of July, we do this every month too. We gave out our plays for teams that we like to have the most wins, and I gave out Milwaukee, and I gave out Boston. Guess who didn't bet those plays?
2: Oh, no.
0: But, you know, I hope that people watched the show and listened and then bet it, because those are the teams I gave out right here. Loving Boston. Now, again, I was a little bit concerned, like, when you don't have your stud lefty in the rotation to go, you worry, can you hold up? Well, they've held up pretty darn well. And I guess you mentioned with Anthony coming back, I think the big question mark, Jensen, here for this division is Aaron Judge. He feels like the guy that we're going to talk about as far as whether it's the Yankees to run down the Rays, whether it's the Red Sox to really come in there, maybe challenge the Yankees for second place or beyond. What do we make of that 1,000-pound elephant in the room that is Aaron Judge? Because every time we get an update, Jensen, it seems like he's further and further away from playing.
2: So, again, we're going to probably have a very watchful eye on the re-imaging that Judge is getting over the All-Star break. While you were out last week, Brian Cashman met with the media, and we played some of his commentary, not only on what they expect from Judge. A troubling development was Giancarlo Stanton, who injured the calf that it was rehabbing. It's not a re-injury. It's a new injury of that same calf. So I don't even know if you get Stanton back in September, let alone in the playoffs, the way he's been. He's been out forever. But more the concern, and you're right to say that Aaron Judge dictates a lot here, and what the clarity or lack thereof is on that imaging of the rib cage area, how quickly they think they can ramp him up in upper body activity, I think goes squarely into what their acquisitions are at the deadline. Remember, it's August 3rd.

0: 5? Am I going to rue the fact that I'm not playing this number? Should I be betting on the Yankees 3 games back at the break, which is exactly where they were, by the way, this time last year against Toronto, and they almost ran them down the last day in the regular season, but they didn't. And they got the wild card. I do think it's important for the Yankees to win the division and play one less round like they played last year and lost to Toronto. So, like, should we be looking at the Yankees at plus money and saying, yeah, that's too good to be true, I got to scoop that number up now?
1: Me personally, no. And if you think that it's a longer time that Judge is out, you've got to sprinkle on the Yankees to potentially miss the postseason altogether at 16-1. And I know that is a crazy thing to say out loud, Dave, but you have to also keep in mind, and they have a very nice cushion right now. It's about, what, 6.5, 7 games, ironically, over the Boston Red Sox. But the Red Sox are way better positioned, if you think about it, with offensive continuity. Anthony, they should get back sooner than later. We don't have a timetable for Judge. That's the scariest part. Not saying you should bet it now, but if you think that Judge is going to be out longer once they get that imaging back, there is a world we live in where the Yankees miss the playoffs.
0: And it could be like the reverse Bucky Dent, where it's the Red Sox the last day of the regular season knock out the Yankees. Could you imagine? Oh, my goodness. All right, we're going to talk with Zachary Cohen coming up here. All things Wimbledon and look ahead to the United States Open as well. That's all next right here.
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7: 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It's England back in front.
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1: France and Spain meet tomorrow in Arlington, Texas as the World Cup semifinals begin. Spain scored in the final minutes last week to beat Belgium in the quarterfinals.
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1: France and Spain meet tomorrow in Arlington, Texas as the World Cup semifinals begin. Spain scored in the final minutes last week to beat Belgium in the quarterfinals.
2: Here's Kubasi. Can he walk Kubasi? Oh, he's spilled in the keeper and then scored!
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10: Ooh.
12: We'll start with Tuesday, 3 p.m. Eastern, France versus Spain in Arlington, Texas, Dan.
10: All right. 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
12: what is the lowest price for a single ticket?
10: Well, Spain is stacked. $2,300.
12: Anyone want to go higher or lower?
10: Yes. Yes, Todd?
13: I'm going to go higher and say $3,100.
10: Okay. Dylan?
14: I'm going to go low and say $1,700.
10: All right. Marvin?
15: I'm going to say $2,200.
12: You can get into France versus Spain for $1,490.
10: All right.
12: That's friendly.
10: Yeah.
12: Here we go. Mercedes-Benz Stadium in Atlanta, Georgia. England versus Argentina. Guess the price.
10: $3,400. Todd?
13: $2,850.
10: Dylan?
14: $2,450.
10: Marvin?
15: $3,000.
12: $2,895.
10: Whoa, Todd.
13: I'll take both showcases there.
10: Yeah. How about the final?
12: Oh, okay. Now, this is in East Rutherford, New Jersey, not West Rutherford, at MetLife Stadium.
10: Nobody ever talks about West Rutherford.
12: It's the best.
10: Okay.
12: The bonus coverage is there's a halftime show of BTS, Shakira, and Justin Bieber. Not just the match.
10: Okay.
12: Guess the get-in price.
10: $5,600. Todd?
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10: Dylan?
14: $7,100.
10: Marvin?
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12: $6,749.
10: Congratulations. That's the get-in prices for the semifinals and the final. All right, couple of phone calls. Chris in Syracuse. Good morning, Chris. Best and worst of the weekend.
16: Hey, thanks, Dan. Yeah, I got a best and worst and a couple comments. Yeah,

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1: It'll be England taking on Lionel Messi and Argentina on Wednesday in the World Cup semifinals. It took extra time for England to get past Norway in the quarterfinal.
2: Rodgers lets it go. Nilan spills it. It's a goal. It's Jude Bellingham. It's England back in front.
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1: It'll be England taking on Lionel Messi and Argentina on Wednesday in the World Cup semifinals. It took extra time for England to get past Norway in the quarterfinal.
2: Rodgers lets it go. Nilan spills it. It's a goal. It's Jude Bellingham. It's England back in front.
1: The first semifinal is tomorrow with France taking on Spain in Arlington, Texas.
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16: Man, kind of a fritzy moment I'm having right here.
17: Yes, Dylan.
18: I feel like that's just the abbreviation is Dan Pyrick.
17: I don't think there's a period after the P. Yes, Todd.
16: Over the years, we haven't seen eye to eye at times, but I would never take it to that level. That's kind of a strong word. I'd find something in the middle.
17: Trip in Vegas. Hi, Trip. What's on your mind?
19: Hey, good morning, Dan. Always good to speak with you. I got two bests and a couple of comments. The two bests would be y'all set in Tahoe. What a phenomenal job your team did. And then the overall fun that foreign visitors are having at all the events they're attending in the U.S. That's just good to see that. And then evidently... you booked Fritzy. You paid for his flight because he got a direct flight correctly. No way. You had to buy that. He'd been in Florida. And then finally, I think the I thought about the WNBA commissioner. I think she doesn't want to take get a clap for getting charter flights. But I don't think she wants you to ask her. Does she feel single-handedly responsible for bankrupting Spirit? So you'll have a good day.
17: Well, thank you, Trip. I'm just asking the obvious questions. That's all that was going to be. Once again, said all I can say, and we move on. We move on with it. Terrence in Texas. Hi, Terrence. What do you have for me?
20: Hey, Dan. Thanks for taking my call. Shout out to Tyler. Doing a great job again today. Got a worst and two best. My worst is the McGregor fight. The worst part about it is I think there's another fight left on his contract, and yeah. Be real interesting to see how that plays out at the end of that. My two bests, Wimby signing a 5-year, $252 million contract, but the best part is he left $51 million on the table to keep the core together, seeing what San Antonio can put together and keep that core going. And staying with the Spurs, Luke Kornet leaving a hilarious voicemail for LeBron James, giving us all hope that, guys, if you are going to go after that certain lady, if Luke Kornet can call LeBron James and leave that voicemail, you can send that text message. You can leave that voicemail. You guys have a good day.
17: Thank you, Terrence. Yeah, we'll talk a little bit more about Wemby. He signed a 5-year extension worth $252 million. And according to Shams, Wemby decided on the 25% rookie scale minimum instead of the 30% supermax. And the overall contract would be valued at $303 instead of $252. And this started with Jalen Brunson a couple of years ago. You can go back to Tim Duncan took less. Now, he almost went to Orlando, which people forget with Tim Duncan. I think he would have been paired up with Grant Hill. That was one of those where you go, what? Yes, Marvin.
16: Yeah, I remember Tim Duncan was putting pressure on the Spurs for them to build a new arena. I remember at that time, and he was really close because it's crazy looking back on it. Orlando, Tracy McGrady, Grant Hill, and almost Tim Duncan. I think it was all the same summer. Yeah. I believe they're all free agents.
17: Yeah. But Wemby decided that he'll take $50 million less. But Brunson did this. That was

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3: 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It's a goal. It's Jude Bellingham. It's England back in front.
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12: 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That man was Jeffrey Epstein, and he had set up a system designed to bring him underage girls. Local police and the federal government would investigate and, by their count, find dozens of victims. Epstein would become one of the world's

0: world's most infamous predators, a man who could have faced decades in prison but served just 13 months in his own wing of a county jail.
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5: From the Elkanel Traffic Center. Elkanel, if your child suffered a serious birth injury, call the attorneys at Elkanel, 1-800-ELKANEL. Pretty quiet drive around town this morning. Just a bit of heavy traffic on 77 North, right at East 30th in that construction zone. Looks like a crash on the 90 West, ramp to 90 West. That's the continuation from the Interbelt South to 90 West if you're headed out of town. If you see anything else, let us know on the traffic tip line, 216-986-8888. I'm Doug Adams from a Total Traffic Center.
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9: 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And the Warriors will hire Frank Vogel as their associate head coach to serve under Steve Kerr. 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
14: 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Wait a minute.
15: Here we are with Jaylen Brown. Since he has arrived, the Celtics have a higher winning percentage when he doesn't play. I'm not making that up. More Tatum, less Brown, better the Celtics are. Last year, the Celtics were 9-2 when Jaylen Brown didn't play.
13: A new day in The Herd starts now.
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13: The Herd with Colin Cowherd starts now.
15: Okay, here we go. Oh, it's Monday. Man, there's a lot to talk about. Alexi Lawless, Derek Jeter, stop on by. We are live in Chicago. It's The Herd. Wherever you may be and however you may be listening, thanks for making us part of your day. That stupid stomach virus I had. Out of here.

0: Warriors, I admit, that would be fun. I would love to watch Draymond and Steph and LeBron. I'd love to watch it. I'm a sucker for that. That's like watching that Shawshank Redemption for the 13th time or Ocean's 11. Like, I'd watch it. I'd watch it. Rich Paul on the notion, and I've been, you know, the word is LeBron's making a decision in 2 days here, 48 hours. I think one of the reasons he's waiting, I really believe this, is LeBron knows Philadelphia is the best choice, but he doesn't have a real visceral, emotional connection there. But LeBron's smart. He knows the best choice. And I don't think he loves, you know, the ring chasing stuff. Rich Paul discussed that.
1: The team he chooses, I don't know yet. There's a seriousness that comes with this. There's a competitiveness that comes. We know how hard it is to win championships. No roster, no organization is guaranteed to win a championship. But you do want to be competitive. You do want to have an opportunity come late April and early May to compete at a high level and give yourself the best chance of winning. He's not chasing the ring. You hear these things like, why do we have to chase? He got four. There's nothing to chase. He's not chasing the ghosts or anything like that. But when you've worked this hard to position yourself the way you have, and you can actually decide what you want to do, who wouldn't take advantage of that?
0: Exactly. Go take a job at NVIDIA. Go from the Angels to the Dodgers. 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Choose, you know, Michigan State basketball over a directional school. Get the better coach. Get the better facilities. I don't get the ring chasing. I don't know why we punish just pro basketball players. We don't punish anybody else in the world for taking a better job with a better company, with better management, better momentum. All right, so we're down to the final four teams in the World Cup. It's big brands and big stars. You got Mbappe, Yamal, Messi, and Kane. And it's been really fun to watch. In my opinion, the two most difficult sports clubs to join in the world are Augusta National and elite World Cup level soccer franchises. The Spains, the Englands, the Brazils, and the Argentinas. I mean, Gary Player, a three-time Masters champ, was denied playing recently his grandson. He wanted to play with his grandkids at Augusta. They turned him down. Bill Gates in the 90s was the richest man in the world. Before we even talked about the richest man in the world, he couldn't get it in the 90s. He's a member now. They'd probably like to get rid of him. Money can buy you a lot of things. In baseball, the Dodgers' money, payroll, plus the brilliant deferred payment plan has put them a leg ahead of the sport. In college sports, Michigan basketball, Indiana football, you can buy championships. Pay for the coach, pay for the players. In the NFL, you can buy immediate success, if not a Super Bowl. Hire a Harbaugh, that usually helps. But you cannot do it in international soccer. England makes a fortune. England, endless, bottomless pit of revenue for soccer. One World Cup. One World Cup. And I think that's tough for Americans to swallow. But I was thinking about this yesterday. I went on a big walk, trying to get rid of this stomach crap, which I finally did. And I was thinking about how it's almost like technology. Like in the 70s and 80s, Japan was a mile ahead of us in personal computers, in semiconductors. And I mean a mile ahead of us. Felt like we'd never catch up. And then now China now is ahead of us in EVs, robotics. They're a mile ahead of us in robotics, electronic vehicles, the 5G network stuff, which I don't know much about, but they're ahead of us there. So even when you have money in international soccer like Brazil or England, you can go decades of having a World Cup drought. Even though, and the reason is because soccer is so important. It is so important for revenue, viability, relevance, and for the culture of countries. It's just like technology. Technology is so important to everybody on the face of the planet is that sometimes we lead, but not for very long. We have big gaps. We have droughts. We've had them in personal computers and semiconductors and 5G and electronic vehicles. Nobody leads everything forever. When's the last time we had back-to-back World Cup champions? It's been forever. Brazil, remember several years ago when they hosted the World Cup? They lost a home game 7-1 to Germany. Brazil got the most titles ever. So international soccer and Augusta are the hardest clubs to get into. And it does remind me a little bit of technology where you don't lead everything forever. You can lead and suddenly you trail. But there's so much relevance, so much money, so much of every country's future is tied to it. AI is now the big race. You hope you win. Even if America wins the initial surge into AI, will we lead 5 years later? Will we lead 20 years later? It's too important for countries not to pour all their resources into it. This is not hockey or like a baseball. This is global soccer. And we are just fine. It's not that we lost. It's the way we lost. We're going to be okay. Here's John Strong last week.
2: We were always going to face this sort of bleak moment of retrospection. And like we said, it's amplified by the manner in which they lost to Belgium. If you compare it to where we were 8 years ago, if you compare this team to what it was a year ago, it's in a great spot. It's going forward. But yeah, it's really, really hard to crack into that top 10 globally. Few nations bust into the top 10. It's not like college football where Indiana can buy their way into a national title. And I'm not being disrespectful to Indiana, just the dynamics are different.
0: Yeah. Augusta, international soccer, money has a ceiling. And for Americans, we don't like to hear that. All right. WNBA steps in it again. NFL executives, scouts, coaches, survey on the top 10 quarterbacks in the league. Very interesting. Victor Wembanyama, taking a cue from Tom Brady and Jalen Brunson, gets the big picture of sports going forward. All that coming up. Calling right, calling wrong, 45 minutes from now. The best defense these days is a great offense. Less than 0.2% of altercations in America require a lethal response. 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
0: Here we are with Jaylen Brown. So Micah was a great but flawed star. Luka was a great but flawed star. You didn't want to talk about the flaws. Jaylen Brown is great but a totally flawed star. He's not a top 20 player analytically, and that's what drives the bus for the Celtics in the league. Since he has arrived, the Celtics have a higher winning percentage when he doesn't play. I'm not making that up. More Tatum, less Brown, better the Celtics are. And now he was Twitch streaming, deteriorating relationships, getting more vocal. That stuff matters. Same thing kind of with Micah. So Micah, Luka, and Jaylen Brown, I will again be in an island. I think the Celtics will be better next year. Last year, the Celtics were 9-2 when Jaylen Brown didn't play.
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0: 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Oh, it's a glorious day. Never rains in Chicago. Sunny again. 6-7 straight days. I think I'll go out to my apple orchard after the show. Take a big bite of the life. What a city. What a weekend. Survey from ESPN. They went to NFL coaches, executives, general managers, and scouts. And they asked them, who are the 10 best quarterbacks in the league? And so, you know, it's a lot of predictable people. Josh Allen above Mahomes. We've been on that for several years now. Burrow doesn't make the playoffs anymore. He's at 4. Dak Prescott has 1 playoff win ever at 6. Oh, I like to see Jared Goff and Caleb Williams in there. But where's Sam Darnold? And that's what's really interesting. Even the GMs in this league don't know what the hell to do with Sam Darnold. Back-to-back 14-win seasons, totally different players, offensive linemen, coordinators, coaches. Back-to-back 14 wins and a Super Bowl. Since 2022, that's 4 years ago, he has the highest win percentage of any quarterback in the league. More than Mahomes, Lamar Jackson. He's 32-9. Four coaches, four coordinators, four teams, four rosters, four owners, 32-9. Almost 100 passer rating. All started once he was benched in Carolina, got the job back, went 4-2. Christian McCaffrey, one of the great players in league history, was there in Carolina and talked about when Darnold first arrived the Panthers.
13: When I first met him in Carolina, from the jump, I was like, this guy's a dude. And the more and more you see him at practice, that you see the throws you make, you understand why he's a top pick in the draft. And then you're around him more, and you're like, this is one of the best players I've been around, period. And it's because of how talented his arm is. He's way more athletic than people give him credit for. And he's really good at taking what's given to him and doing his job.
0: Christian McCaffrey's like, that's one of the best football players I've been around. Carolina's had some good ones. McCaffrey's been around some good ones in San Francisco, like six Hall of Famers with the Niners. Yeah, Darnold's one of the best football players I've been around. So when he came out of college, I said there's a little Brett Favre and a little Andrew Luck. He can be reckless. Arm, athleticism, toughness, leadership, guy's A++. I loved him out of college. I admit in Carolina when he got benched, I was like, I'm not sure what to do. Maybe I'm wrong. I don't think I'm wrong. I see like a little Andrew Luck and a little bit of Brett Favre and people, oh, that's ridiculous. Well, how many Super Bowls does Favre have total? Oh, one. How many does Andrew Luck have? None. Sorry, this is football. It's not baseball. We don't care about your batting average. The bottom line is executives don't know what to do. And I'll give you an example. I say this all the time. It's not just what happens when you enter a company. What happens to the one you leave? The Minnesota Vikings, when Sam Darnold left, same coach, same coordinators, same left tackle, same receivers, won five fewer games. Missed the playoffs. With Sam, they had their greatest year in 26 years. I mean, that included like Randy Moss years, right? He leaves Minnesota. They're bottom feel for their division. They don't feel like they're nearly as good now as Detroit, Green Bay, or Chicago. They would with Darnold. He goes to Seattle. They hadn't won a playoff game in 6 years. They hadn't made the playoffs in back-to-back years. They win the Super Bowl. And simultaneously, let go of their star receiver, DK Metcalf. Did not matter. JSN became a one with Sam Darnold. Right? Like, so I'm watching Minnesota before he gets there, meh, gets there, wow, leaves there, meh. I'm watching Seattle, meh, gets there, wins the Super Bowl. What's the thread line? What do we have in common here? So, you know, people love Joe Burrow, and they should. Joe Burrow's amazing. He's number four in the list. Darnold's not on it. People love Burrow. And the reason they love Burrow the most is he had a two-year period where he won 22 games and got to a Super Bowl. Darnold's in a two-year period where he's won 28 games and won a Super Bowl, and he's not on the list. They don't know what to do. Herbert's never won a playoff game. Dak has one. Burrow can't stay healthy. Can't make the playoffs. Again, images are powerful. Those first images are incredibly powerful. You see it with Jalen Hurts. He comes onto the scene. He gets to a Super Bowl. All the data is telling you, he struggles to throw the ball over the middle of the field. Greg Cosell's been telling us for 2 years, he can't see it. But years ago, he had a perfect team, he had a stacked roster, you have a great running back. And that's the reality. The league's executives do not know what to do with Sam Darnold. Four teams, 4 years, 32-9. That's more impressive, right? Like the old Bill Parcells. Parcells, whatever team he went to, he won. Whatever the environment won. Whatever, you could put Bill Parcells anywhere. Rebuilding jobs, he won. Didn't have to win Super Bowls. He won. I love this so much. Where is he? Where is Darnold? Let me get my bifocals, my binoculars. Where is, they can't find him on the list. One guy's four, one guy's not on the list. I'm just saying, feels like it's closer to me. I mean, Burrow's more expensive. Darnold's healthier. I mean, deep ball arm, I'd take Darnold. J-Mac with the news.
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22: I'm going to stand down. I just, a lot of laughter from this room on that one, Coward. Hey, you know what's no laughing matter? Argentina, Switzerland, Saturday night.
0: Oh, wow.
22: I'm going to try to contain my outrage here. This game was actually phenomenal, or low-key phenomenal, as the kids like to say. But the referee screwed up. Let's be real here. He calls a foul on Argentina here, gives the gentleman a yellow card.
0: Yeah.
22: It was very clear on replays. There was no foul. That's a terrible yellow card. So he goes to VAR and says, oh, I got it wrong. It's simulation because the Switzerland star was diving. So you get the yellow, and he had a yellow prior, and he was given a red and sent off. Colin, there was outrage everywhere. Very controversial.
0: Yes.
22: I just don't think you can send someone off with 20 minutes left on a red card in a tie game in the quarterfinals. How could you do that?
0: Well, and again, VAR is proving what our replay proves in pro football, which is 95% of the time it's an asset, and then about 5% of the time it adds more confusion. And I think we saw it, we've seen it multiple times with Balogun in this instance, where whenever you introduce replay, we think it solves the issues, but it clouds and muddies a smaller percentage of issues. That interception in the Broncos game against Buffalo, I honestly would have been better without replay. It made it more confusing and more maddening. The Dez Bryant catch, no catch replay was more infuriating. I would have rather seen it once and moved on. So, you know, I agree with you here. I didn't buy what they settled on, but I've gone into replay. I didn't think this way years ago. I've just come to terms with about once every weekend in the NFL, replay makes it worse.
22: Yeah.
0: And the rest of the times it does make it better.
22: Yeah. The only problem is this is every 4 years. Right? You get a small chance to make the World Cup. This is a quarterfinals. Yes, it's a dive. That's obvious. Everybody can watch. No, it's a good attempt at a dive. I mean, NBA stars are out here like, oh, do I need to add that to my bag? That's an amazing dive. And initially it worked. But I don't know. This is on the referee, man. And it's disappointing. Well, anyway, Argentina. Listen, huh?
0: There is a rule. You're not supposed to dive.
22: Yes, it's called simulation. Yep.
0: Right.
22: Let's go to the call by Ian Dark, the game winner in overtime. This is an absolute banger from Alvarez.
23: Alvarez! Oh! That is a wondrous goal! Argentina, do it again! Just sensational. Julian Alvarez, unstoppable to break the hearts of Switzerland.
22: That's a tough one for Switzerland. Argentina added another one to move on for the 3-1 win.
0: So now, are you pro-dive is, I guess, what I'm asking. Are you pro-dive?
22: I don't love diving. I understand it. I mean, you could call this the SGA
0: rule. So what would you have done if you were the official?
22: I would have said, I got it wrong. There's no yellow card on Argentina. It's a dive. Don't do that crap again or you're out of here. I want to see the players decide the game, don't you?
0: Oh, of course I do.
22: Yeah. So unless it's a, remember the Wemby elbow to the face of Naz Reid? That's obvious. You got to eject him. Yeah. But a dive in a tie game with 20 minutes left? I don't know. Anyways, Argentina, England, Colin. Massive semifinal game. You know,
0: I
22: the
0: like
22: history.
0: England. I like England.
22: Interesting. So if you look at some of the gambling lines to advance, England is minus 144. That's a significant, they think England will advance, the books. Now, that could be a hedge because so much money is being bet on England. Well, but then again, Messi's the most public player in the sport.
0: The great advantage England has, they played poorly and won. What does Sean Payton always say? The best time to be a coach is you play poorly and you win. And so you can coach harder. So I thought England was fine. I don't understand people not acknowledging it was the hottest World Cup game for a country that does not play in those temperatures. England was affected. I think both teams were affected. Erling Haaland by the incredible humidity and temperature on the field. It was not necessarily a well-played game by many of the stars. I just think you chalk it up to, listen, we saw it in the Brazil World Cup, the Brazilian World Cup. There were just moments where teams were playing in the middle of the day or early afternoon in just outrageous simmering temperatures, and they didn't play particularly well. Fatigue sets in. So I think England playing poorly and winning comes out. That's the side for me.
22: Yeah, and I'll be honest. I hear some people online being like, hey, we need to move the World Cup to the winter in these warm weather locales. I'm like, whoa. Don't mess with my NFL season. No. I can't handle NFL and World Cup.
0: Also, these networks vying for it have NFL schedules. So that's just, if you want networks to vie for it, they, and by the way, if I'm a streaming service and I want to own it and you want to move it to the football season, that is absolutely going to hurt revenues and viewership. Yeah. If you think if you're Netflix and you can buy it and move it to the football season, a lot of people aren't going to watch just because it's on a streamer. Now the time zones are screwed up. Remember, the next two World Cups, the time zones aren't as favorable. It's not in America. So if a streamer goes and buys it, you don't get the time zones. If I have to move it to the football season against the NFL and CBS and Fox and ABC and ESPN and NBC running football, the number's going to get cut in half.
22: Yeah, that's an issue. And it's next in Portugal, Spain. And you know, as you just went there, Spain can be a little warm in June and July.
0: Not terribly humid, but it is. It's arid, but it's hot.
22: Yeah. All right, let's move on to the NFL, Colin. Listen, we haven't talked about Aaron Rodgers in a while. It's been a glorious month. He's back. Look at him. He's going on social media and now posting that he's hanging out, a big bro trip. He's calling it the last rodeo, hashtag bonding week, with his wide receivers. And they're not in a darkness retreat. They are somewhere in some mountains. Michael Pittman Jr., Ben Skowronek, Roman Wilson, Mason Rudolph, DK Metcalf, and Pat Freiermuth, the tight end.
0: A pretty good group of players.
22: Yeah, it's a honeymoon phase, huh? You remember that well. Honeymoon phase, the early days. Everything's happy and peachy. Oh, Aaron, what a guy. He's so nice. He paid for this whole trip. He's just such a great human.
0: Okay, listen, it's his last year in the league. Let's celebrate the greatness of Aaron Rodgers. Let's be positive about this.
22: I'll let you handle that. I'll tackle the negative. I am not looking forward to the Steelers this season. Final story, Colin, that's the NBA, of course, and LeBron James. You say he's supposed to decide in the next 48 hours. That's fascinating. It's the Cavs, Sixers, and Heat with the Warriors and Draymond Green making a pitch. Here's Draymond on his pitch to LeBron.
1: I'd be remiss if I don't take the opportunity to throw my pitch in there. You know, I'd be crazy if we're together for X amount of days and at no point am I like, yo, we need to chop it up. Like, what the hell going on? What we doing? The things that I shared in it, I believe it definitely is gonna make the brain work a little bit.
0: Yeah, he should make the pitch. And I do think there are positives to Cleveland. It's not the basketball part. It's the fact that it's home. There's a positive to the Warriors. He is really close with Draymond Green. Loves Steph Curry. Steve Curry respects that. And then there's the positive with Philadelphia, which is it's by far and away the best group of young players that can protect LeBron's age. They're durable. They play defense. I mean, when you get older, right, as a pro athlete, when Tom Brady chose Tampa, they had young athletic offensive linemen. They had young tight ends. He went and brought Gronk, but they had Chris Godwin. They had Mike Evans. Brady was very smart. Brady's like, I'm choosing, as I age equals wisdom, I'm going to choose players to elevate me. Maybe, you know, I've got some weak spots as I've aged. It was a new conference. It's a new coach. It's like, I want to bring in Gronk. Gronk helps me with familiarity. I want to bring in a veteran running back. Lenny Fournette helps me with some familiarity, an older player. So I think when you're an older player and you look at it, you think, what are my limitations? LeBron's like, I'm not playing the same defense I used to. Embiid's a rim protector. Jaylen Brown defends. Edgecombe's a good defender. So I think LeBron looks at that and thinks, oh, that checks some boxes. I really think Golden State's fun and Cleveland's home. I think Philadelphia by a mile. I don't think he'll choose the Sixers, but I think it's easily the best situation for him.
22: So we've known this for about a month, that the only way the Warriors happens is if Rich Paul can convince Golden State to trade for Anthony Davis and then pay him. That's what's holding this up. Essentially, hey, guys, come on. You want Anthony Davis. You want to pay him. And then you get LeBron. Now, LeBron, AD, Draymond, Curry, Porzingis, that's actually not terrible. But without AD, who's the rim protector in Golden State? They have no defense.
0: They don't.
22: You know? Now, I did see some comments about your Sixers thing. That, and I don't know how accurate they are, but LeBron don't want to play with Joel Embiid because he's always hurt. And, you know, he's a little bit of an egomaniac. Yeah. Would the Sixers move off Embiid?
0: No, I wish they would. I don't think anybody would take the contract.
22: That's the problem. So I keep falling back on Cleveland. I think it'll be the Cavs. I do like that he's stretching this out, though, Colin. If he wants to wait till next week, that works, too. Like, what's the rush, LeBron? You know, good content.
0: J-Mac with the news.
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0: The WNBA steps in it again. 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
23: 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Oh! 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
23: 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Oh! 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
6: The Golden State Warriors hiring a veteran head coach to serve as their associate head coach under Steve Kerr. Frank Vogel is coming on board. He's been the head coach for four different franchises over a dozen seasons. The Red Sox taking all nine games on their just-completed road trip. They have the longest winning streak currently in the major leagues. Meanwhile, the White Sox finished a sweep of the Athletics on Sunday. Manager Will Venable on what was a very good weekend.
7: Yeah, really nice series. Obviously, we saw contributions from everybody, both sides of the ball. Some really good defensive series. Pitching was great. Obviously, some really good stuff from offense.
6: Baseball and its All-Star break now. The Home Run Derby coming up tonight in Philadelphia. And a change could reportedly be on the way at the University of Michigan. The school's regents are set to meet later this week about the culture of their athletic department, which is also expected to include a decision about the future of athletic director Wade Manuel. That's sports. I'm Frank Arity.
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10: Here we are with Jaylen Brown. Since he has arrived, the Celtics have a higher winning percentage when he doesn't play. I'm not making that up. More Tatum, less Brown, better the Celtics are. Last year, the Celtics were 9-2 when Jaylen Brown didn't play.
8: A new day in The Herd starts now.
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10: Okay, here we go. Here we go. It's hour two on a Monday. It is an absolute pleasure to have.

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5: Golden State Warriors hiring a veteran head coach to serve as their associate head coach under Steve Kerr. Frank Vogel is coming on board. He's been the head coach for four different franchises over a dozen seasons. The Red Sox taking all nine games on their just completed road trip. They have the longest winning streak currently in the major leagues. Meanwhile, the White Sox finished a sweep of the Athletics on Sunday. Manager Will Venable on what was a very good weekend.
6: Yeah, really nice series. Obviously, we saw contributions from everybody, both sides of the ball. Some really good defensive series. Pitching was great. And obviously, some really good stuff in the offense.
5: Baseball and its All-Star break now. The Home Run Derby coming up tonight in Philadelphia. And a change could reportedly be on the way at the University of Michigan. The school's regents are set to meet later this week about the culture of their athletic department, which is also expected to include a decision about the future of athletic director Wade Manuel. That's sports. I'm Frank Arity.
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9: Here we are with Jaylen Brown. Since he has arrived, the Celtics have a higher winning percentage when he doesn't play. I'm not making that up. More Tatum, less Brown, better the Celtics are. Last year, the Celtics were 9-2 when Jaylen Brown didn't play.
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9: Okay, here we go. Hour number three on a Monday. Show's cooking. Yeah, this whole thing, the government released its fourth batch of UAP files and videos. I got to tell you, everybody always talks about how, like, corporate networks and the big three and the big four are dying. There's so many fake AI-driven UAP, UFO stuff. I literally now, whenever the government drops stuff, like, you're forcing me to go back to the big corporations because they're the only people, when it comes to UFOs, that aren't clicking and aren't faking it. It's like,

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6: And here's what you need to know.
9: Philadelphia Phillies star Bryce Harper today issued a statement regarding a cameo video he made that FanDuel sent to a VIP bettor who was $1.5 million in debt. Harper said in part, quote, FanDuel put its own logo on the video and used it as a gambling promotion. I did not consent to it, unquote. In the NFL, Los Angeles Rams receiver Davante Adams posted a picture on his IG stories of himself and presently retired star defensive lineman Aaron Donald with the caption, "My brudda," leading to further speculation about Donald possibly coming out of retirement. Speaking of IG, MMA fighter Conor McGregor announced on Instagram today that he'll have surgery on his right knee and plans to fight again. McGregor injured his knee during the first round of Saturday's loss to Max Holloway at UFC 329. I'm Isaac Lohenkron.
6: You want winners? He went 0 for 14 picking bowl games.
10: God bless football.
6: You want hot takes? He said Patrick Mahomes would be a disaster.
10: Really?
6: You want baseball news? He doesn't even know who Kyle Tucker is.
10: Oh, okay.
6: In his personal record book, Kevin Durant hasn't won a ring yet.
10: I'm just telling you that's what he's doing.
6: You're listening to the man who made falling upwards an art form.
10: It's crazy.
6: This is Stu Gotts and Company live. And sitting in for Stu Gotts and Company, it's Dan Beyer and Monsi Bolaños.
11: And then there were four. We're talking about four left in the World Cup, which resumes again tomorrow. Plus, it's a very, very special week, Monsi Bolaños. You want to know why?
12: Why? Is it your half birthday?
11: Yes, coming
12: All
11: up
12: right.
11: on Thursday.
12: Half I got
11: birthday.
12: It.
11: Half birthday.
12: I had to do math quick in my head. I was like, is it already the halfway point?
11: I thought you were going to say Open Championship Week, final major of the year.

0: showing himself, Michael Pittman Jr. last rodeo and using the hashtag bonding week.
1: Mm-hmm.
0: And I know this is going to surprise you because I've been anti Aaron Rodgers because I sometimes just think he's absurd. I understand this portion of it. We may want Aaron Rodgers to win another Super Bowl, but Aaron Rodgers understands that this is it, that they're probably not going to win a Super Bowl. They may try and something may be magical happening. But the reason he is coming back isn't to try to win a Super Bowl, and it isn't for the 17 games that they're going to play. I think he revels in this stuff. This is stuff that I heard that he would do with his teammates in Green Bay. Even when he was a rookie, a lot of the younger guys would get together. That this is why Aaron Rodgers comes back. And I can't hate on that. I can't hate on, I don't think it's going to be a farewell tour. You don't play in every NFL stadium. Mm-hmm. Half your games are at home anyway in the National Football League. So you're maybe going to 8 or 9 different spots. 3 of those are in a division you've only been in for about a year. So there's not a lot of connection to it. It's different if Aaron Rodgers and the Steelers were going to Green Bay and even going to Chicago or Minnesota or Detroit, places where he played a lot in his career when he was a member of the Packers. But it's not about that. I think it's truly about stuff like this. And I can't hate on it. I find football, when I was young, I loved every sport, Monsi.
1: Mm-hmm.
0: And the most shocking sport that I realized that I hated to play was football. The practices, the Oklahoma, now the drills that we would have a long time ago were a lot different than nowadays. But I said you had to love football. You really had to love football. It made you a special sort of person. And I think Aaron Rodgers loves football. And I think Aaron Rodgers loves his guys and those guys. And he loves doing stuff like that. And I can't hate on that.
1: He loves the brotherhood.
0: Yeah.
1: Of football, right? Like,
0: it.
1: It's not just what's going on the field. It's everything that leads up to preparing for the battle that is each week. I agree with you. And I also think that, I think for a minute, Aaron Rodgers was probably considering it, calling it a career. And I think the Steelers were just kind of like, you could actually help us this year. Just get us to the next year. Like, I think you're very familiar with what's happening. A new coach that you like you can actually help us just get through this in a division that has a lot of question marks, a division that's no longer the division that it used to be, a division that you won.
0: Yes,
1: last year. Like you did what you were supposed to do. So I feel like there was a moment where maybe he was going to walk away from the game, and to agree with you and to add that I think you're right. It was a little bit of like, hey, you can help us out. Who doesn't want to be wanted? Everybody wants to be wanted. And the brotherhood of it. It's like letting go of that. It's not even letting go of the game itself, because I think he knows he's aging out of the game. But the brotherhood of it, that's not going anywhere. But once he officially retires, that's going to be gone.
0: Yeah. Aaron Rodgers, Jason Stewart, you've been a fan of his. You even had interactions with Aaron Rodgers, I believe. So are you good with last rodeo?
2: What I liked about it is your point, is that I think that Aaron Rodgers like appreciates the process too, right? You and I both read/listened to the book that was written about him. And one thing that's pretty clear is that he's really into the process. He's into the math. He's into the prep, the training. Like, he embraces this stuff. And as a part of that is his wide receiving crew and his offensive line. And I think the picture that kind of stuck out to me was like, he's acknowledging this is his final year, and it's almost like a litmus test to see now how is the NFL going to react to this. This is a guy that's going to walk in and put on a yellow jacket, but there's so much like strangeness and controversy that comes with this guy. I wonder if the send-off is going to be celebratory in how it's covered, how the other teams react to him. But I think that when I saw this picture, that was the first thing that came to my mind. It's almost like Aaron Rodgers saying, all right, this is the beginning of the end. How are you guys going to react to this?
0: I think that it's funny because I almost look at it from the perspective of a DK Metcalf or a Pat Freiermuth or a Mason Rudolph, because it's also about those guys. Because in that book, we saw how Aaron Rodgers is finicky with friends and you could be a very close friend, and then pretty soon you could be on the outside.
1: See yourself on the outside, yeah.
0: I don't think any of these guys are looking to be best friends with Aaron Rodgers, but I do think it's a unique experience to have a week with one of the greatest players to ever play the position, mm-hmm. and some who actually think played the position at its best in the history of the game, and to be able to have that week. And that goes along with the Rodgers mindset of the team and the players. What he does off the field, who he boxes out, who he freezes out, the different story, whether it be family, whether it be friends. For at least those guys that are involved in this, I think it's pretty cool for them. And again, I think it's easy to pile on Aaron Rodgers for sure. And I think sometimes he wants people to pile on. He wants to be different in that sense. But I think there's something real and organic with what this is. And him coming back again isn't to get that farewell when they leave Baltimore or from the Steelers fans. It's honestly to hang out with his boys for a reason.
1: Mm-hmm.
0: He could do this next year, but he's not playing. It's not the same thing. Like, this is for a reason, and I kind of like it.
1: Yeah, I feel like it shows that even though, like you said, it's low-hanging fruit to hate on Aaron Rodgers because he does some things that are questionable. He does some things. He has, like, an attitude, all of that. But to see him do this, I feel like it just shows he knows the responsibility that he has on his shoulders to do it the right way on his final rodeo.
0: She's Monty Bolaños. 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
0: England won on Saturday, and speaking with their manager, you wouldn't have known it. She's Monty Bolaños. I'm Dan Beyer. 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
11: 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Argentina scored 2 goals in extra time to get past Switzerland.
12: 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Oh! That is a wondrous goal! Argentina, do it again!
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14: From the Elk and Elk Traffic Center, if your child suffered a serious birth injury, call Elk and Elk at 1-800-ELK-OHIO. Harper Road northbound at 422. A pulled over garbage truck is reported. Emergency crews on scene blocking the northbound side. Traffic backing towards Aurora, also affecting the flow of traffic at 422 east and west, exiting at Harper. The multi-vehicle crash on 480 west on the Valley View Bridge earlier has been cleared away, as well as all the traffic. Jackie Roberts from the Total Traffic Center.
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8: We'll see mostly clear and quiet through the evening and overnight. Temperatures falling back into the upper 60s to near 70. Tuesday, the heat is going to return. Highs, especially away from the lakeshore, will be well into the 90s through the afternoon. We'll have plenty of sunshine and dry conditions. In the 3 News Weather Center, I'm meteorologist Jessica Van Meter.
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12: 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Oh! That is a wondrous goal! Argentina, do it again!
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0: 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I'm Dan Byer. 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
1: Hello. 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Again, there is no game today, but down to the final four, like you said. And then there were four, France and Spain, 3 Eastern.
0: There were great saves throughout the weekend, including today here on Fox Sports Radio. And we saved this audio for you. If you missed it on Saturday, England just won. England just won. And England's manager, Thomas Tuchel, as I like to say, Tuchel. Yes, it's a German name. There's a couple of O's. You could say Tuchel, however you want. Ended up being interviewed after the World Cup, and I had this exchange with a reporter that has grabbed many a headlines. If you missed it, take a listen.
2: Well, you've talked about your team suffering before. Today, how do you sum up what the team have found?
3: I didn't talk about suffering. I never talked about suffering. We made life very, very difficult for ourselves today. The result is fantastic. We're in the last four. It's amazing, but not happy with the performance.
2: In what sense?
3: In every sense. Again, the commitment is there, but we made life very, very difficult for us in the way we played, how we played. Sloppy, a lot of technical mistakes, not fast enough, not repetitive enough. We were lucky today.
2: Was that the occasion, getting to the players?
3: I don't know, it's just... It's
2: mentality thing?
3: No, nothing. No, it's not mentality.
2: Well, if you're not happy with the players.
3: This is pure mentality. How can you ask about mentality now? This is pure mentality. It's not about mentality.
2: No, I mean, when the players had the problem, was that the mentality? What was it?
3: There's no mentality problem. This is pure mentality. This is pure mentality. You can bottle it up and sell it.
2: Absolutely.
3: This is, yeah, so why is the problem for mentality? It's the quality of our games. That's it. It has nothing to do with mentality.
0: I characterize that as every argument with my wife. It doesn't start out well. I put words in her mouth, and it just gets worse from there. And the great part about this exchange with Gabriel Clark, was the interviewer, was it just got off on the wrong foot. He immediately put words into Tuchel's mouth, and it just went downhill from there, and it was a struggle bus, but it was 75 seconds of audio that I could listen to all day long with Wonderwall going on in the background as the rest of England is celebrating.
1: Right, because you'd think he was interviewing the coach manager that just lost. Like, the way it sounded, it was just someone who was so annoyed and frustrated, you would think they had just lost, but that is a funny interview. He was not happy by the end of it.
0: Listen to the start right away. Just play the first part if you can, right away, off on the wrong foot.
2: Well, you've talked about your team suffering before. Today, how do you sum up what the team have found?
3: I didn't talk about suffering. I talked about... No, I never talked about suffering.
0: There it was.
1: Right away.
4: Nope. Not. Mm-mm.
0: Not good.
1: Mm-mm.
0: Not good.
1: Mm.
0: And then, as he tries to continue, I'll talk, not the drops. As we continue through the interview, he then tries to dig a little bit more and then uses the magic word mentality because he's trying to get more, and then that sets everything ablaze. I thought it was magnificent.
1: No, it's great. You're right. I think he leans into it because he was like, oh, maybe I can, I've ticked him off, but maybe I can get good sound. That's what he was thinking. I've ticked him off, but let's see what else I can get.
0: Jason Stewart was a fan as well.
5: I think the mentality trigger word is if you're going to stay with your analogy, it's a part of the conversation with your partner where you use the word, don't be upset, or, you know, upset really infuriates them. Don't use that word. And the coach just wouldn't allow him to live with that after 3 follows.
0: Iowa Sam?
6: When you tell an upset person to calm down, they usually do the opposite.
1: Yeah, remember when you said that to me, Sam, recently?
6: Oh, I meant that jokingly.
1: Okay.
7: And Sam's still here.
0: The irony.
6: I said, Monty, calm down.
7: By the way, Nick Saban is now known as the Thomas Tuchel of college football.
0: It was so awesome. Why are you mad? I'm not mad. I never said I was mad. You just said I was mad. All right, well, what's your mentality? This is the mentality. Oh, great, great. And England won.
1: And England won. That's
0: and they will play on Wednesday. I'll tell you who didn't win, Monty. Heat culture. That's next. We are
8: 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Stu Gotts and Company. 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Covino and Rich. The Odd Couple with Rob Parker and Kelvin Washington. 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And The Ben Maller Show. 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
12: I'm Dan Patrick, and this is Above the Noise. The NBA is reality TV, or at least pretty close to it. Every offseason seems to reinforce that reputation. And basketball is only part of the attraction. Fans follow who's dating who, which stars are taking subtle shots at one another, the latest trade request, every rumor that surfaces between the seasons. The league never really goes into hibernation. Now, it's reported a fallout between former Heat teammates Tyler Hero and Bam Adebayo. Miami moved on from Hero in the offseason. Well, reports of a public altercation have only added another layer to an offseason already filled with headlines. Now, not every rumor proves to be true, but the conversation itself fuels interest. The truth is, the NBA has mastered both, between on the court as well as off, so much so, it's become nearly impossible to look away, even when there isn't a single game on the schedule. And I haven't even mentioned LeBron. I'm Dan Patrick, and this is Above the Noise. 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
7: Guaranteed. Philadelphia Philly star Bryce Harper has posted a statement regarding a cameo video he made that FanDuel sent to a VIP bettor who is $1.5 million in debt. Harper said in part, quote, FanDuel put its own logo on the video and used it as a gambling promotion. I did not consent to it, and they had no right to do it, unquote. In the NFL, Los Angeles Rams receiver Devontae Adams posted a picture on his IG stories of himself and presently retired star defensive lineman Aaron Donald with the caption, "My brudda," leading to further speculation about Donald possibly coming out of retirement. MMA fighter Conor McGregor announced on Instagram today he will have surgery on his right knee and plans to fight again. McGregor injured his knee during the first round of Saturday's loss to Max Holloway at UFC 329. I'm Isaac Lohenkron.
6: You want winners? He went 0 for 14 picking bowl games.
8: God bless football.
6: You want hot takes? He said Patrick Mahomes would be a disaster.
8: Really?
6: You want baseball news? He doesn't even know who Kyle Tucker is.
8: Oh, okay.
6: In his personal record book, Kevin Durant hasn't won a ring yet.
8: I'm just telling you that's what he's doing.
6: You're listening to the man who made falling upwards an art form.
8: It's crazy.
6: This is Stu Gotts and Company live. And sitting in for Stu Gotts and Company, it's Dan Beyer and Monsi Bolaños.
9: A happy Monday to you, if there is such a thing. Welcome in. It is Open Championship Week. Getting set for the action. Royal Birkdale, one of the perks that we have in living on the West Coast, Monsi.
10: Mm.
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9: In early season, regular season games, it's still light out when the Sunday night football. It may be dusk, but it's not pitch black. And the other thing is the Open Championship actually starts Wednesday night for us. Like at about 10:30 because everybody goes off on the first tee at Royal Birkdale. There's no split tees. They need the whole day. They got a lot of sunlight in England and in Scotland where the event is played, or last year in Northern Ireland. So there's the opportunity on a Wednesday night before I go to bed, I take in some Open Championship golf.
10: And then how late are you going to stay up?
9: Probably for about an hour or two. I'll stay up till actually a couple of hours. I've stayed up till 1 or 1:30. The problem is then the better players end up teeing off.

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0: Tomorrow's semifinal will feature two of the last four World Cup winners. France got by Morocco in the quarterfinals.
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5: 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I'm Dan Byers. 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
6: Hello. Happy Monday. I like Mondays. Not as many people out on the streets. That's why. Not even just like on traffic. I mean like in the stores. You know what I mean? Like I feel like Mondays, people don't want to do anything. So it's easy for me to get stuff done.
5: And that's why Tuesday is the worst.
6: Because everyone does it.
5: Well, everybody's back to full strength.
6: Right. Yes. Everybody's out getting the things
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6: All of it. 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
5: I am heading on vacation at the end of the week. What was about?
6: Oh, no, it's just nice. Made a little vacation. Must be nice.
5: Yeah.
6: Must be nice.
7: Yeah.
6: Yeah.
5: tell that to my wife, who I'm having her go back to America's Dairyland again. You know, we're not going to Hawaii. We're not going to Cabo. We're not going on any cruise. She gets America's Dairyland in 10 days of my family. My family's great. There's just other options that I'm sure... You know.
6: No, yeah. You reminded me of Modern Family when Mitch and Cam go on vacation back to Cam's hometown.
5: Mm-hmm.
6: And Mitch is just like, what are we doing here? What are we doing?
5: My wife loves my family. I just know that there are other places that she would rather spend.
6: Sure.
5: And it's so we're going on vacation. One of the places that I thought that she would like to go, and I thought that my son, because my son loves animals, loves dinosaurs, loves sea creatures, also loves wild animals, would be to Yellowstone. And I brought it up to my wife once, and she goes, no, no. And I said, why? She's like, we are not going to have a wild animal come after us. I'm like, that doesn't happen. Until this weekend, when we got the video that everyone has seen.
6: Over and over.
5: Of the bison attacking the two people and striking one of them, launching them, I would say approximately 15 feet in the air.
6: Oh, yes. Almost out of the picture. Almost out of the shot is how high that gentleman had to go.
5: I said that the bison looked like Barry Sanders in an NFL backfield for how agile he was. And then he finally broke clean and broke through. What was the most shocking point of the bison video from you or for you from this clip?
6: I mean, shocking would definitely be when he finally hits the dude.
5: Yeah.
6: That was shocking.
5: That's a grand finale.
6: That was a grand finale. But my favorite part, honestly, is watching the bison at the beginning of the video and he's just like rolling on his back. Like he thinks he's a dog. Like he thinks he's like a little cute little animal and he's just like rolling on his back. And I feel like those people were like, oh, look at this bison. He's not going to do anything. He's just putting his scent on the ground. Look at how he's sunbathing. He's not going to do anything. That's what I loved about it, because then all of a sudden the bison realizes I'm not a dog.
5: Oh my. No, he's not.
6: I'm not a dog.
8: What was this bison's problem? He I think
6: you're invading his territory. No,
8: listen, this was a human space, and I've seen people.
6: No, it's not a human space.
8: Yeah, it was a
6: no,
8: campground.
6: You're at Yosemite.
8: But it was in a little town, and I'm just saying, I've seen people get much closer, and that's very stupid, but I've seen people get much closer and nothing happens. And this bison had it out for this guy. It was like, I'm coming for you, man.
5: This was the dilemma. I do think the Dolphins jersey worn by the young person in the video had something to do with it. But the old guy who got flipped like a coin at pregame ceremonies of a Super Bowl.
8: Like a rag doll.
5: Yes. Call it in the air. He went back to try to save the young kid. And that was his demise. He eluded the bison initially.
6: Mm-hmm.
5: But then he said, well, I'm with this young child, this teenager. I need to help them. He went back into the fracas. And that's when that's when all heck broke loose.
6: Yeah, I would have been running the opposite way. The minute the bison made that turn against the tree or around the tree, I was like, oh, everyone is agile. It's not just Erling Haaland. Also bisons. All of you guys can move quickly. Okay. Okay.
5: Jason Stewart.
3: I like that the photographer, the person with the phone, was like, I'm going to capture this killing if it happens or not. I'm not going to call or run to help. And he got the actual attack in perfect frame. If you take a look at suspicious things in this video, the character that was attacked is ridiculous looking. He's got a beard down to like his stomach. And then the dolphins thing. And then the fact that the flip happened in perfect framing.
6: Yes.
3: It can be called into question whether or not this video is real. I had to take a second, third, fourth look at it. But since all the witnesses have actually spoke, I guess it's real.
5: And there was a person that showed up in the clip that ended up being blurry. So you kind of like, okay, why would they include that person? The other portion of it is the two people that were chased. If you look closely enough, the young person is holding their phone vertical for TikTok. The old guy is doing it horizontal like I always did or that I thought.
6: Yeah.
5: And it's so funny when you look at them. And this is the reason, by the way, why they got chased by the bison is because they hung around and stood there. And then when the truck drove by, they hadn't moved far enough. But there's so many different things in this video. The picnic table that had been abandoned because the bison.
6: Right.
5: That was just on the other side of it. And I assume 62 million impressions this thing has gotten, this video.
6: But that's what I'm saying. It's like, you know that he already came and invaded an area that people were at that they left. And so those two taking the video, I just was like, you're there too long. You thought you were, it's not a puppy.
5: The crazy thing about this, the entire video was the same exact length as the Conor McGregor fight on Saturday. 69 seconds. We are Fox Sports.
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7: Thanks for checking in here on a Monday. Mitch Moss along with Doug Kazarian. Pauly is on vacation this week. We are live in downtown Vegas. Circa Resort and Casino is your spot. Busy hour coming up. We'll do some Major League Baseball at the halfway mark in 15 minutes. Steve Wiss, the meat man on the World Cup at the bottom of the hour. We'll talk some Open Championship in about 45 minutes as well. And right now we go out to the Progressive guest line as Tyler Shoemaker joins the program. Great write-ups throughout the entire year. College football, hoops, also the WNBA. You can follow him on X at TShoeIndex. His write-ups are at vsin.com. Tyler, thanks for the time today. How are you?
8: Yeah, of course. How's it going?
7: Going really well. I was talking to Doug about this in the previous segment. Had to turn down an invite, unfortunately, last night to go to the Aces game. They played Caitlin Clark and the Fever, and the Aces got absolutely torched in that game. You were just in Las Vegas last week. You went to a couple of games. Your impressions overall of going to their games live, and I think overall they're still championship worthy. Last night we just throw that game in the garbage, right, because they got blasted by like 30-plus.
8: Yeah, I mean, I think you can throw that game away, and I saw it coming in the numbers with the regression because, you know, the Aces had just killed the Mercury by almost 50 the night before. They're on a back-to-back like that. You can see the writing on the wall there a little bit. But no, as far as last weekend at the games, I had a great time, really good atmosphere at the Aces games, of course. But the thing that really jumped out to me, because Asia Wilson didn't play in either game, and obviously she's a four-time MVP for a reason. But man, they looked really bad in both games without her. They beat Chicago in overtime and then lost pretty badly to the Fever again last weekend when I was there. So I don't know if they just have a Fever problem, but they definitely did not look good without Asia Wilson.
9: I mean, they've played deep into the seasons, and we've seen that. I mean, last year they were pretty average until they closed the season on a 16-game win streak. So we have to remember that. Obviously, this year, Jackie Young was sluggish out of the gate. She was dealing with the loss of her father, so obviously that was justifiable. The same thing happened to Kelsey Mitchell 2 years ago. So these are long seasons, and I think Mitch touched on it, and it was a great point in the last segment, is that they're not used to this schedule, whether it's back-to-backs. It's a different schedule. It's a longer season than we saw a couple years ago, right? That was the increase in games. And I just think overall, it's draining, right? There's more media attention. There's more of a soap opera in certain ways, especially the Fever, who have won seemingly every game. And then also junctures of the season. All these teams coming out of the Commissioner's Cup break, they were struggling to score in the first half. I think seven of the first nine games out of the Commissioner's Cup break all went under, and most of them were by like 25 points. And I think that is a huge variable in the handicapping. We can't just compare scores or data and look at every game and every team's performance in a vacuum. Where they are on the schedule, obviously, like you said, Asia Wilson missing some games here and there. I mean, you have to almost throw it out. So I think that's really sort of a fun challenge of handicapping these teams because there's such a fluidity to this season and just the newness to everything for all these players.
8: Yeah, absolutely. I mean, I think that kind of comes with the league expanding and the league growing in popularity, like you said. I think this is something the players are going to have to get used to as the sport continues to grow, as we've seen it grow over the last several years. It's only going to continue to get bigger. You know, they got the new fat TV deal, so more eyeballs are going to be on them. You know, they're expanding the season again next year. I think the thing that's really going to

0: impacts the players is as the schedule continues to expand, you get more back-to-backs, you get more, you know, two games in four nights, three nights, three games in four nights, those type of things. Like the injuries and the depth of teams is really what's going to come into play in terms of handicapping this as we get into this new world of a really popular WNBA.
1: Sure. So then what do you want to do with a team that they blasted by 48 the other day? It's Phoenix. They're 8-16 on the year. They're a massive dog tonight as they get basically, you know, one of, if not the best teams in the entire league. Do you want to take the dog here in this spot?
0: Yeah, I am. And you're right. I do have Minnesota as the number one team in the league. Unsurprisingly, Olivia Miles has been fantastic all year, and they expect to get Nafisa Collier back soon. But for tonight, I only make the game Minnesota minus 11. So I took Phoenix plus 12.5 tonight. I think it's a really good bounce back spot for them after getting blasted by Vegas in their last game.
2: So you were very specific with your numbers with that comment, but also you talked about a bounce back spot. That's narrative. Do you kind of blend the two and you kind of sort of gut check with numbers? How do you go about it in that regard?
0: Yeah, absolutely. That's a good question. And that's something in my evolution, you know, as a handicapper and as a modeler over the years, you know, before 5 years ago, I would just play the number no matter what and not really look at anything else. But I've learned there's definitely an art and a science to handicapping, and I'm getting better at blending the two together.
1: 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Mitch Moss along with Doug Kazarian. Tyler Shoemaker is our guest. Follow him on X at T-Shoe Index, and he's on the Progressive Guest Line. How about the other game that we have tonight? Any action for you in that one? Atlanta, a big, 8.5-point favorite here.
0: Yeah, I didn't play anything only because Angel Reese is questionable. She missed their last game and they looked terrible without her. With her in the lineup, I would make it Atlanta minus 9. And I do think Atlanta's due for some positive regression here because they've really been playing terrible lately, even with Angel Reese in the lineup, much lower than their season-long average. So I think they're going to bounce back here eventually as long as Angel Reese gets healthy. And the Sparks have won a couple games in a row finally after looking really, really bad for a stretch. I would be on Atlanta. If Angel Reese plays, I'm on Atlanta, but otherwise I've got nothing.
2: Yeah, I want to ask you about that. In terms of your math modeling and everything, how much does she factor into the point spread? Because obviously the low-hanging fruit to all the people who don't follow the sport hate her or mock her because of the me bounds and the missing layups, but she does impact winning in a lot of ways, rebounding, but also just passing and other things. She also can hurt them for sure. How much of an effect on the point spread does she have, especially if Breonna Jones still isn't back, although she's questionable tonight?
0: Yeah, I would say Angel Reese is worth about 3 points to the spread. But kind of one thing that I've learned over the years is there's the value that a player has to the point spread in terms of what the line should be. And then there's the value, you know, the unquantifiable things that person brings to the team. And I think that's where the edge would be had. And that's why if she's out, then I'm out on the game altogether, because I think what she does for them just from an energy and attitude standpoint, I don't think can be replicated with anybody else they have on the roster.
2: That's a really well said. I've tried to quantify, you know, point guards just sort of have a sort of an extension of the coach on the floor and things like that. There's an element of what she does that she has a presence to her and a celebrity status to her, and her impact on teammates, especially those that may not be that good or may not be that comfortable, whatever it is. I've been trying to articulate and grasp that. So I really appreciate how you phrase that, her impact on the point spread in terms of pure numbers and then the actual outcome of the game. I mean, they lost as a sizable favorite in their last game to Portland, who's not very good at all. Not horrendous, but not good at all. So I'm ready to fade this Sparks team. I think they're horrendous defensively. Yeah, they had a couple wins that they just came off of, but they were prime spots for them, facing the Fever, who were kind of checked out and looking ahead to the next game. And then even their most recent win, Chicago's nothing special at this version of them, at least. So I think the Sparks are ripe to get rolled here.
0: Yeah, no, I'm with you 100%. I have been doing some regression numbers where I look at the last three or five games that a team has played and compare that to what their season-long numbers are to see who's maybe going to bounce back, or, you know, who's maybe playing hot like the Connecticut Sun, that are going to, you know, come back to earth a little bit. And I think this game, I give this this Atlanta LA game 12 points of regression in favor of Atlanta, again, assuming Angel Reese plays, because Atlanta's been much worse than their season-long average lately, and LA's been much better than their season-long average lately. So I think if those worlds collide, I'm with you, Doug. I think Atlanta could roll them tonight.
1: Okay, looking at the future market, Tyler, and tying that into the standings overall, Golden State, they're a half a game back. They're tied with the Aces for the second-best record. both teams behind the aforementioned Minnesota Lynx, along with Dallas, 16-8, a game and a half back. Golden State can be had double digits to win the whole thing. Dallas, 18, 20-1 in that neighborhood. Either team, in your opinion, may be worth a bet to win the whole thing.
0: I mean, either way would be not a terrible bet. I think Golden State's floor is probably higher than the Wings. I think the Wings' ceiling is probably a little bit higher than Golden State's. But I love the coach in Golden State. I love their attitude. They're kind of an underdog, scrappy kind of team. I just don't know how high their ceiling is. But definitely on any given night, you know, and especially with shorter series early on, like the Valkyries absolutely could make a run.
2: I was sitting here nodding. I really well said the Valkyries have a very high floor, but probably not the same thing. Although at their best, given they lead the league, at least last year they did, and they're among the elite leaders this year in terms of three-point attempts per game, that's the variance. And they have a great coach, Natalie Nicasse, or as the commissioner, the idiot commissioner would say, Nicasse. I think the Aces could fall off. I think when you have, I'm not going to call it dead money, but when you have vulnerable money at the top in terms of the favorites, there's value elsewhere by definition. I don't believe in the Liberty per se, although at full strength, they got to be really, really good. The Lynx figure to be awesome. They're the rightful favorite because Collier's coming back soon, as Tyler was saying. So maybe we see, look, I ran into a very sharp odds maker 2 weeks ago, and he liked the Fever to win it all. He thinks they're live here. Wow. And honestly, I've seen flashes of it, and they are getting everyone's best shot. And Caitlin Clark gets picked up full court. So there's an element of where they kind of look unfairly a certain way in the regular season because they're getting everyone's playoff performance.
0: Yeah, and Doug, just to put a cherry on top of that, looking at my proprietary numbers here, Indiana has been about 6 points better from a power rating standpoint against what I consider playoff teams, which is really the clear top seven teams. Against those teams, they've been about 6 points better than against non-playoff teams. So when they've really needed to turn it up this season, they have.
1: Do you know, is that the best mark in that like metric per your numbers overall for any team?
0: It's definitely up there. Okay. I don't have that mapped out, but it's definitely up there as one of the best.
1: Very good. Hey, Tyler, awesome spot. Thanks for the time today and best of luck with the bet tonight. We appreciate it.
0: Absolutely. Thank you, guys.
1: There you go. Tyler Shoemaker on X at Tissue Index, VSiN.com.
2: Stunned the Fever 18-1. I thought they would have the Tiger sort of impact, like 3-1 because of the risk.
1: I see high. I see in the 25-1 neighborhood.
2: I think you have to bet that.
1: You have to bet that one.
2: Kelsey Mitchell and Boston are awesome.
1: I want to expand on that because those three teams are worth talking about. And we'll get into a little Major League Baseball at the halfway mark coming up on Follow the Money. It's VSiN, the Sports Betting Network.

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12: Okay, Doug, going back to that conversation with Tyler Shoemaker on looking at the future market for the WNBA outrights now, the three teams that we brought up, Golden State, they've won 7 straight, tied for the second best record in the entire league. The best number that I'm seeing right now on the screen is 10. You might be able to find a little bit better than that somewhere. You poo-pooed the Dallas Wings during the break.
11: At the current price.
12: At the current price, right.
11: Yeah, I have them at 30, 35 to 1 because I thought they would get a lot, maybe some of the bigger names in free agency. That did not happen, but they're obviously pretty good and have upside for sure.
12: Well, I mean, the Becker-Shepard combo was pretty damn awesome.
11: Correct. I just thought with all the salary. See, I hate Arike. Okay. Agumawale, yeah. She's terrible. She's a net negative. Her usage is awful. I thought they would move on from her and then get one of these big free agents because basically the entire league was a free agent this year because of the collective bargaining agreement, all the salaries going up. So anyone who wasn't on a rookie deal each of the last 2 years would be, you know, viable to sign. And they didn't really get anyone, but except for Shepard. I just didn't think she'd be this awesome. But Arika is kind of a wasted money. Now, she'll win a game for them. I mean, she shoots like crazy. She's just fires from anywhere, and some will go in. But I think over the course of a series, in the NBA Finals, the WNBA Finals is now best of seven. Last year was the first year that was, instead of best of five.
12: Right.
11: I think she's just a net negative. So at this price, I don't love it.
12: And then, again, like prediction markets, I'm looking at the Fever around 6%. It looks like nationally Hard Rock has plus 2250 on Indiana. That, to me, what you were saying again, Dan, that feels like a number that you probably need to bet.
11: I agree. Now, I think the top teams are there for a reason. I do think the Aces can put it all together because
12: I'm sure
11: they do have Asia Wilson. And right. Some of these role players are really starting to produce as well. So maybe they're a little deeper than I thought. But, I mean, Chelsea Gray got hurt a few years ago in the WNBA Finals. She has bad knees, and she's at the tail end of her career. Maybe injuries occur. I think the Lynx are going to be absolutely outstanding when Nafisa Collier comes in. You know, sometimes your best player comes, and you have to change the offense. She won't. She's like a poor man's Jokic. She's a mobile kind of stretch five, but can also run the offense through her. She's fantastic. Would have won the MVP last year had she not gotten hurt. Liberty, I understand the upsides there, but I think their coach is kind of an idiot. He's a rookie coach at former assistant under the Warriors, and he just hasn't sort of looked the part in certain game situations. They are deep, and they are loaded, and obviously Satu Sabali is going to only improve, and she's been out so much. But I also think they're so beatable in a weird way.
12: I think so too.
11: So they're soft favorite, if you will. They were the outright favorite to begin the season. And some of these other teams, like, we'll see how good the Dream are. They have a great home court advantage. Breonna Jones hasn't even played yet this year. She's their starting center and a former All-Star. And then, obviously, rightful drop, huge drop-off after the Fever. So those are the only teams that can win, those top seven. But I think the Fever are value.
12: Yeah.
11: I do.
12: Good. I'm going to have to add that to the account. I have nobody to win it as of right now.
11: I mean, Aaliyah Boston's the best, post center in the league.
12: Okay.
11: Obviously, Asia's better, but Aaliyah Boston's the best in terms of on the block. Kelsey Mitchell's outstanding.
12: Had a great game last night.
11: She's so good. Mm-hmm. And then if Caitlin Clark can kind of get her legs under her and sort of right the ship, she finished third in the MVP as a rookie. She can figure that out, whether it's, conditioning, her body not deteriorating, whatever. But she's also getting guarded full court. That will change. I mean, that everyone will be on a level playing field once the postseason starts.
12: You bet baseball on the daily
11: as
12: well. Okay, so I have to just tell you that tomorrow night, I am about as disappointed as I can be for the All-Star game. This is I'll be 50 later on this year. As someone who used to love this game as a kid, who didn't, right?
11: Right.
12: If you're in my age group, you look forward to it every single year, and you latched onto these players. They were our heroes growing up as baseball players, right? And I love the game. If you go back like at the end of May, and we can spend more time on this tomorrow with the actual game, I actually said this on Pod of the Futures, our podcast here with Jonathan Von Tobel. I said, the takeaway for me is I can't wait to bet the National League in the All-Star game. Because you were looking at the end of May with all of these like historical numbers at the same time going on. They were going to probably open with Mizorowski, going to Sanchez. This is all before this rough stretch or any of this news. You could go Skeens. You could go Chase Burns. You could go Chris Sale at the time. Yamamoto. You thought that Wheeler was going to be in it. And then they can close up shop with Mason Miller. At the same time, guys like Scubo, he was injured. The Crochet news had come out. Like, he wasn't going to be around. Like, this is going to be a complete advantage for the National League. Can I lay like $1.35 right now? Thank God I didn't. Because now we have learned that so many of the guys will not be participating. And just the luster's gone now.
11: Wow. I heard you mention it on the show couple months. And I thought about it. But then someone said, is it first three under better bet? Team totals.
12: I'm here for all of it.
11: Because these guys do take it seriously. These guys care about winning, and the pitching is obviously you can just use a guy for an inning or whatever it is. The lineups are also pretty loaded too. And does good hitting beat good pitching? Because of these pitchers throughout the year have been hittable.
12: Well,
11: Sanchez is starting. Obviously, he was hittable the first month.
12: Yeah, no, things have changed for sure. But if we could go back and had played the All-Star game on like June 1st.
11: Right. No, we've had a bunch of unders. Remember, they first of all, one league won forever in a row, and then we've had a bunch of unders, so it's not a crazy thought. It's tempting because you see these guys just bring it for an inning, and you're saying, like you said, Mason Miller to lock it up at the last inning.
12: Well, because you were going to get guy after pitcher after pitcher.
11: So you're just off.
12: I'm off it now because, like, Mizorowski not being a part of it, that's Wheeler not even getting invited, and then like, well, hey, no, we have injuries, declining. And then he declined, which I don't blame him, by the way.
11: So those couple guys that are out is enough to get you off the wager.
12: Well, that and also Sanchez, let's be honest here, right?
11: He's not exactly a lot of the same guy, to be honest, at the beginning of the year. Yeah. I mean, he actually kept most of those games were one earned or something.
12: And Skeens today, he got run support finally yesterday, but I thought he was going to be completely in form a month and a half ago. Not exactly the case. So it cooled.
11: Betting overs in this game is really hard because it's obviously cluster hitting, right? It's to score in baseball, you just need all the, you know, so many things to happen. And you got me thinking if there's line value, you know, should I be betting these team total unders and stuff like that?
12: Maybe.
11: I liked what you guys said last week in terms of the MVP. Later inning guys come in, you can get 50 to 1, sure. 60 to 1 on some guys. And if they have a big hit in a 2-2 game, I mean, it's such a stupid index, which is variance, which means I love leaning into variance, which means you should bet on stuff.
12: Yeah,
11: like
12: yeah.
11: This.
12: I mean, because you figure, I mean, remember there was an All-Star game recently where Aaron Judge, I think he batted once, played, he bailed, like he caught a flight to get out of there.
11: I mean, Chris Bennett was talking about the home run derby. There's no reason one guy should be 9-1 and another one should be 11-1.
12: All right, they should
11: what
12: all
11: are we doing here?
12: I know. I agree with that, actually. Yeah. So there's also this. What a tweet. I don't know this person. Is it Lachlan March? Dylan Cease, first Blue Jay starter to start the All-Star game since Roy Halladay in 2009. Christopher Sanchez, the first Phillies pitcher to start the All-Star game since Roy Halladay in 2011.
11: And they're by default, though. I mean, they wouldn't have been the regular starters, right? If some of these guys weren't hurt. I guess Cease would.
12: Agreed. Well, Schlittler's not going to be in it, right?
11: Because he just...
12: Yeah.
11: I think Cease can win the Cy Young.
12: Yeah.
11: He can, obviously.
12: He can. I hope not. I have nothing on him, and I'm not Matt Eumanns here sitting with Schlittler at 300-1, but I
11: told him to put it on prop swap because they're going to baby him. Not that, I mean, he showed some toughness. He was like, I haven't hit a wall. Remember after he had one bet, I loved, as a baseball fan, I loved hearing him and seeing him say that. But I do worry that the Yankees are just going to preserve him for the postseason. And some other guy is just going to
12: shine
11: the last month or so of this regular season.
12: I think the number that I got on him was 25. I think it was 20-1. And the reason why I bet it is because he it was right away, like in April. But I was also a FOMO bet because I kept hearing Matt say he's got 300-1. I'm like, if he wins and I don't have anything on it, I'm going to be so mad.
11: You love these awards, Mark.
12: I've also cooled a little bit over the years.
11: I feel like you have a lot of positions in a good way. Like you have some position. I mean, so the guy I was telling you last, who I ran into for the WNBA, he corners the market in the WNBA MVP.
12: Oh, does he? Okay.
11: The large reason for that is because the odds makers don't adjust on a daily.
12: Okay.
11: So there's lag there to really just guarantee profit because it eventually becomes 2- and 3-horse races.
12: Right.
11: And then, so if you have, last year he had Collier at a big position, and then once Asia was getting up there, just might as well just
12: keep adding her.
11: Yeah. And then eventually you squeeze out a sizable, if you do it in big increments, you can get a nice secured profit.
12: How many players can actually win it this year in the WNBA?
11: Ooh, that's a good question.
12: Asia, Paige?
11: Yeah, sure. There's a path there. I mean,
12: Miles?
11: Miles for sure. I would have her second favorite.
12: You would. Okay. Can Shepherd win it?
11: I think she's a distant fourth or fifth. I'm trying. Am I blanking on someone?
12: Her numbers are incredible.
11: I know. But she plays with one of the...
12: The thing. Can she overtake Beckers?
11: Yeah. There's a path there for sure.
12: Okay.
11: Just because they play such team ball, and actually Beckers is not a ball hog. That's going to hurt her.
12: Wow. Up next, the Meat Man Steve Wiss on the program. We'll get his analysis with best bets for the two semifinal matches that we have in the World Cup beginning tomorrow. And I have to run this by him. Is Jude Bellingham worth a bet to win the Golden Ball Award? Coming up next.
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12: World Cup has been one of the best tournaments I can ever recall. Any sport. VAR, I'm not the biggest fan, like most of you. But we'll talk about it here. We have two bangers, Doug, lined up in the semifinals beginning tomorrow. One then, one on Wednesday. Then we'll have the third place game and the title game coming up this weekend. We go out to the progressive guest line. The meat man, Steve Wiss, joins the program now. Betting Weekly Studios and Because We Win podcast. Hey, Steve, thanks for the time today. How are you?
24: Hey, guys. Yeah, pretty good. Did I hear the words VAR? How long have we got? Because that is a topic which has sent me crazy for the last 5 years, I think.
12: Oh, no question. Well, as somebody, obviously, who supports England, what'd you make of that goal right before halftime that hit the wire for the camera and they allowed it?
24: Well, according to FIFA, the detector in the ball did not register it hitting the wire. So I suppose we have to go with what FIFA say, don't we?
12: Okay.
24: Or do we have to? Listen, look, I think there's been a lot of kind of controversies in this World Cup. Even from that England-Norway game, I felt that the penalty England got given in extra time and then was taken away. It was meant to be for clear and obvious mistakes for and against, and it ultimately hasn't worked. But it is what it is. It's the system we've got. I've got a horrible feeling the World Cup final, maybe one massive decision might be decided by VAR.
12: Oh, boy.
11: So what's your advice, whether it's to yourself or to our audience, in terms of betting this stuff, if you can't even trust? Because I got burned. I had Norway to advance. I really had Holland for Golden Boot, as you very well know on our other shows. And then also I had Switzerland to advance. And I feel like I was right there until some other stuff. So what's your advice to the audience in terms of having to have to trust this stuff?
24: The worst thing about VAR now is when a goal scored, you can't really celebrate it as much as you used to be able to because you worry that it might get chalked off. I think from an emotional point of view, because loads of us are betting in play, you've got to stay as calm as you possibly can. And you've almost kind of got to be ready for a decision to go against you. And I suppose the same is for the head coaches and the players as well. They've got to be ready for, you know, VAR intervening. And that's the best way I can say, really. Just don't get too hot-headed about it. Don't get too frustrated because it's out of your control.
12: Well said. Follow Steve on X at Meatman Soccer. You've been joining us a couple of times a week throughout the entire tournament. And last week, when we learned that it was going to be the look ahead number on Spain, France was going to be about 2.5 for the total, your immediate reaction was, oh, mamma mia, we are getting goals in that match. You've had a couple of days to break it down, analyze. Are you sticking by that?
24: Absolutely. Yeah, I go straight on the overs when we knew the matchup. I think over 2.5 goals, around about -110. I think it's the best bet of all the semi-final bets that you can have. I'm bringing a mini step ladder out here for over 3.5 goals as well, +210. Because I do think the offenses ultimately win out. Because last year, the two teams met in the Nations League final. Spain actually won that match 5-4. I don't think we're going to get 5-4. But it was a clear demonstration that since the Spain beat 2 years ago, Spain won the big match in the Euros in the semi-final. I think France are going to get revenge this week because I think France have got better since the Euros. And this version of Spain isn't quite as good. Possibly one of the reasons for that is Lamine Yamal is not at 100% level. But I think last year proved that France, I felt the only way they could really beat Spain is trying to win a shootout. They didn't manage to do that. This time around, I will be thinking that France can get that revenge. But rather than play any side or even a team to go through, it's got to be the goals line for me. I'm going to bet on the overs. Indoor arena as well. The climate-controlled stadiums have produced a lot more goals at this World Cup because the players love playing in these sort of conditions. It's not too hot. It's not too cold. It's perfect for sporting athletes. And I think we're going to see that the best players on the field for both sides are ultimately in attack.
11: I want to stick with this side, though. I hear you on the over, but you know, at first it looks pretty high that Spain is getting this much as an underdog. But then again, they're playing France, and sometimes early on you can be like, France should be a bigger favorite, and they might be on the lifeline. So I guess my question for you is, when you see these types of matchups in soccer, one team with an overwhelming offense that can put pressure on defense, and then Spain with their identity being sort of the midfield and possession, typically which side bends first when you see this type of matchup in any form of soccer, World Cup, Premier League, what and whatnot?
24: Good question, because often the matchup is more offense versus defense. This is more offense versus midfield, because I don't actually think the Spanish defense is actually that amazing. It doesn't concede too many goals, but one of the main reasons for that is because the midfielder protects it. So, yeah, this sort of matchup doesn't happen too often. I think it would be pretty much a toss of a coin down the years. But you don't get many big matchups like this in the soccer world, Doug, really. Club or country, for that matter. Really, you're talking Champions League in Europe, semi-finals and finals. Even in those semi-finals, you usually get an underdog somewhere. These two teams are probably the two best in the world. Heading into the tournament, they were kind of ranked equally in their odds and in people's rating systems. What if those rankings were actually wrong and France are a slightly better side? That's the way I see it now. I think, there'll be some people who would come on this show and would say Spain are the better side. We're in a matter of opinions. We're a matter of ratings. For me, France are just a slightly better level at this stage, at the current stage in the middle of July 2026. They're the team that are just purring more. Maybe in a year's time, Spain would be the team that are clearly better. But right now, for me, it is France. You just have the edge.
12: Fair enough. How about Wednesday? Is it coming home here? England takes on Argentina. You have a couple of bets. You are going to advise a red card at +340. I can't wait to hear this.
24: Well, I don't actually know the referee yet as well. So, but listen, this is going to be really feisty. The two nations do not like each other on or off the field. And actually, England and Argentina haven't faced each other for 20 years. Or something like that. But when they used to face each other, there was a lot of tension, a lot of feistiness, red cards where players did something stupid. Emotions are going to run high. And I think it's going to be one of those cases where no matter who the referee is, there's probably going to be an incident where someone has to be sent walking. Someone's going to do something really, really stupid in this match because the soccer almost becomes second front to the tension that can go out there. Ultimately, I think both teams have their deficiencies, especially defensively. So I think both teams score yes at -120 is a pretty good bet for this match as well. Covers that 1-1 tie because we could go to extra time. We could go to penalties. Again, an indoor climate controlled arena. I think this might be more open than some people think, but what's kind of stopping a serious amount of goals is maybe stop-start nature of the game with a lot of fouls and free kicks. And just players kind of scuffling with each other. But if the game does flow and we get both offenses firing, this could be a really, really good watch as well. Who's going to go through? I hope England, from an England fan perspective. But it is a real toss-up, I think, overall. Maybe the team that keeps its nerve and handles the pressure best and manages to control their temper the best will progress overall, because I don't think it's going to end 11 versus 11 men on the field.
12: Yeah. Fair enough. Well said. And one more thing on this team. So if you go back to that Sunday night when England played in Mexico and Jude Bellingham was the best player on the pitch, and I thought he had maybe the best game out of any player in the entire tournament. I'm like, this, could he win the player of the tournament, the Golden Ball Award? And I looked around and it wasn't posted anywhere. And I finally saw some like offshore books at 10-1. I'm like, huh, I'd probably take a little 10-1. Fast forward to after they beat Norway, still not posted. Then he has two more goals. They repost Steve at like 4-1 or a little bit higher. I'm like, I'm a sucker. Why can't he win this award?
24: I think if England win the World Cup, then Jude Bellingham will get the Golden Ball Award. So some might say, oh, +400 on him now is the same as England winning the World Cup. And England winning the World Cup is about +300-ish. Yeah, it looks a good bet because he now, maybe this is not Harry Kane's team anymore. Maybe this is Jude Bellingham's team now. We're in maybe a transformation. And he can get involved. You know, Harry Kane can have some quiet matches because strikers sometimes feed off scraps in the soccer world. Jude Bellingham can get involved on the field whenever he wants because he's in midfield. So, look, we are looking at a high-class player. Some are even saying he might become England's best ever player.
1: Wow.
24: So this could be his crowning joy. This could be his crowning moment, winning the World Cup in 2026. I think there's not a bad bet at all, Mitch, to be honest, Jude Bellingham to win the Golden Ball, because if England go all the way, he would have to be in serious consideration.
12: Very good. Follow him again on X. He's at B-Man Soccer, the Betting Weekly Studios, and Because We Win podcast. Are you guys doing it every day again this week at 11 o'clock Eastern time, or tomorrow, Wednesday, and then look ahead after that?
24: Near 11 a.m. every day, right until the final day. So non-stop action on our channel. It's been really good stuff.
12: Yeah, you guys have been dynamite the entire time. Meat Man, thank you. Enjoy the two games coming up. We'll talk soon.
24: You too, guys. Take care. See you soon.
1: You too. And real quick, just the tiebreaker for goals scored is assists. So got to keep an eye on that. That affects the market for the Golden Boot. And by the way, the red card prop, it does cash if it's a yellow red.
12: So a yellow red?
1: Second yellow, like we saw in the Argentina's previous game.
12: Yeah, sure. That makes sense. Right? It should.
1: Yeah, if it's a yellow, then it becomes a red. So you got to kind of handicap that.
12: Yep. The Open Championship is upon us as well. The final major of the year. We'll tell you some golfers who have done really well at the Open and not so much over the years. Coming up next here on VSiN.

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12: Welcome back. We are live downtown Vegas. Circa Resort and Casino is your spot. Mitch Moss along with Doug Kazarian. Paulie Howard is on vacation this week. By the way, one note, the Pistons in the Summer League, they were bet up to, what, 9.5, maybe 10 today? They just got blasted by the Knicks by 11.
13: Dangerous. Dangerous. Hopefully no one's chasing steam. Yeah,
12: that's exactly what I was
13: certainly
12: thinking,
13: shouldn't
12: right?
13: do it in these soft markets. We know we talk about the NFL draft. Don't do it. I would say Summer League, don't chase steam for sure.
12: Okay. So,
13: by the way, I want to clarify. I did not get publicly shamed with my tri-screen control center. We shut it down when we had a guest, Chris Bennett, in. Then I realized tonight is such a slow sports day. I don't need the live odds up. I don't need like I usually do.
12: Okay, I got to be honest.
13: Okay.
12: Like I, you know, during the show, I try to like give you some eye contact, right? There's some nonverbal stuff going on. I'm listening to what you're saying.
13: Sure.
12: I'm pretty aware of my surroundings. I didn't even see you with like a tri-screen setup at all.
13: That guy?
12: I didn't even see it.
13: Yeah, we had first block only though, but still the entire first block.
12: So what do you have? You have the regular monitor, and then you have two more monitors that go up to the side?
13: Yeah. Matt Brown does it too.
12: I know Matt Brown's set up, yeah.
13: It's a game changer, by the way, for those who work at home and stuff like that. It's a real game changer.
12: Really? Okay. I got a couple of screens at the house set up, obviously, that are correlated to each other, but not with the laptop.
13: Yeah. It's actually a few $100. It's not that crazy, and it's game changer.
12: Okay. You know what?
13: Because then you can move it, and you just like you can type when you look at something. Like if you're searching stats,
12: okay,
13: you don't have to like go back and forth between tabs. It's great.
12: By the way, I should be very well versed on like computers at this point in my life. Here's one question about like just laptops, right? And this is like a decent, you know, Mac when I bought a couple years ago. Do you have to replace laptops every couple of years, or is there something that I need to be doing to maintain the speed when I first purchase it? Because this thing, I want to throw it in the it's maddening how slow it is at times.
13: AI, you got to ask them. So I cleaned up a bunch of memory with their help and everything.
12: Yeah.
13: So I have a pretty heavy duty one. I like my laptop because I rarely travel with my laptop. So
12: I have
13: a laptop at home. I don't have a desktop. So I use my laptop as basically a pseudo desktop.
12: Okay.
13: So mine are always huge screen, heavy, because it's heavy duty. So I do all my video editing on here. So this is actually a gaming laptop. It like lights up and stuff. I've never used it for a game.
12: Okay.
13: So it's capable of doing video basically editing. And then touch screen is another sort of cheat code.
12: I'm going to have to get the touch screen.
13: With live betting and stuff. It's fantastic. So I haven't replaced. This is like 3 years old.
12: Is it? And it's still and it's like fine. Running. Like,
13: totally fine.
12: Okay.
13: Now you can always get additional memory and things like
12: I
13: that.
12: I know.
13: Hard drives.
12: Yeah.
13: I'm an idiot though when it comes to all this stuff. So I don't know if that's RAM is speed or memory. I use AI to help me with this stuff.
12: Okay. As for the Open Championship.
13: Old dog, new tricks.
12: This week. What do you want to do with Scottie Scheffler? Missed the cut at the Scottish. Won it last year. I saw him touch 7-1 today at a national sports book.
13: So I've done some interviews for this tournament, and really the last few tournaments on Scottie, and I've asked some of these expert guests from the Golf Channel and whatnot, and they're all like, that's a great question. I don't think you can bet Scottie at this price. I have bet him at this price before, but he wasn't unraveling on the putting green like he is now. When you have a price this low, and somebody has shown zero reason to back him when the margin of error is obviously small when you're trying to pick him to win the whole thing.
12: Uh-huh.
13: I just don't think you can do it. Now, in our world, in our betting world, we have to anticipate, not react. We can't just react to what we last saw. We have to get ahead of it and just project. But that, I don't think that, because he might get back to being vintage Scotty in 6 months.
12: Sure.
13: We don't know what's around the corner. Mm-hmm. Now, if you were 15-1, 20-1, fine. But I just think it's been a losing proposition for the last month or so. And I frankly, the last major, I was shocked. As many sharp people as I respect were betting Scotty at those prices. I just don't think you can until he figures out the flat stick. I know he won last year. But at these prices, there's just no glimmer of hope that he showed in the final round or something that we think that he's solved this puzzle and it can carry over into the Open Championship.
12: Do you want anything to do with Rory?
13: That was a
12: wild, trust me, I was on him top 10 big this past weekend. I don't know what happened on Saturday. Other than, there was a delay. However, he was the co-leader after day one and after day two, and seemingly every other golfer was posting or on pace to have a career round on Saturday, but Rory. And he just had one of those rounds. I'm like, what is happening right now, man?
13: I'm not betting on him because the price is a little lower than I want.
12: A little too low
13: but
12: this
13: matchups,
12: week,
13: all that stuff I would, because I think the mental hurdle, once he got the career grand slam, he's looked the part. He's played just easy, right? The burden, the monkey's off his back, so to speak. And obviously he wasn't flawless at the Masters this year, wire to wire. And he was shaky in the on Sunday at times. He lost the lead.
12: He had to save himself a lot.
13: Right, but that's just golf. But I do think he's someone that I think, now his ball flight is not conducive to links golf. You would think a guy from Northern Ireland, it would be, but that's not the case. He's got a higher ball flight than some others, but he obviously understands the conditions and whatnot. So in a matchup or something, I wouldn't be concerned or anything, regardless of what happened this weekend.
12: I would consider him for placements as well. I'll see what the best numbers are going to be, maybe tomorrow, tonight, tomorrow, whatever. And Circa always adjusts their odds like throughout the week and gets some really good. Now, he was plus 145 to go top 10, and thank God that one came home. Matt Fitzpatrick was uber popular again this past weekend, almost got the job done, did not. Some of his recent, and I get it, different courses here, but at the Open, a 4th, 50th, 41st, 21st, 26th, and 20th for Fitzpatrick.
13: By the way, you mentioned Circa. 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And I can bow for this. I did it, no fees, recently to my account.
12: Did you really?
13: Yeah.
12: Very good. I love how they're innovative and ahead of the game.
13: Yes, and there's actually machines here. And yeah. I think other places where you can convert, and it's the whole process. I have not done that, but at the counter down here, I was one of the guinea pigs, too. Like they're like, hey, we got to figure this out. Let's trial and error.
12: Okay.
13: So we troubleshoot it. Worked.
12: I think Fleetwood's going to be popular again this week just because of Tommy Fleetwood, and this is Lynx Golf, but he's missed several cuts at the Open Championship. I'm going to have nothing to do with Fleetwood, I don't think. Here's the thing. I want a little action on Justin Rose this week, but he's too low in the outright market. He's like 30-1 in that neighborhood. I think I'm going to have a ticket on Rose first round leader.
13: I'm not a big golf bettor. My volume is very low. I aggregate. I listen to your show and your guests, talk to other guys. You can't do it all, right?
12: Of course not.
13: You know, I'm talking first quarter team totals in the WNBA. I can't be quote unquote expert with all this stuff, but right. I try to use my betting knowledge, just the industry, and extract information. And there's certain tricks of the trade, like with these segments and stuff, these guest segments. Sometimes guests don't love every play that they have to present, if you will, to fill an entire block or whatnot. So you can tell, sort of the joke I always used to use, not that I'm married, but maybe you can identify. It's like, you know, when a wife holds two dresses, which one should I wear? You kind of know which one you have to pick, right?
12: Is that you're aware.
13: Is that how it goes?
12: You know, okay. How the game is played.
13: So
12: yeah.
13: When you hear someone, you kind of can tell which one they're more confident in, and or just the information, the presentation of the play makes more sense. So sometimes I'll hear a nugget, apply it to a matchup or whatnot. So I'm looking forward
12: totally
13: to
12: fair.
13: Your guest this week and some other shows as well I'll be listening to.
12: So here are a couple of bombs that,
13: that.
12: I would look at this
13: week. I'm perking up already.
12: Now, here's the thing. Jackson Suber, his recent form, at his events that he played, right? 19th, 4th, 67th, 4th, missed cut, 30th, and 6th. I was shopping around today. I saw as low as, I think 150-1. I found 350-1. Limited to $31.
13: Ugh, shocking.
12: So I'm not even going to qualify that as a bet. 250-1 is still out there. I might add more on that. We'll see. But Victor Perez, he was really good this weekend at the Scottish. Finished ninth the weekend before. Did not golf for a couple of weeks before that, but a 16th, a 23rd, and a second before that. He's a bomb at like 150-1.
13: Now, obviously the payouts aren't quite the same, but they're all commensurate. Do you go first round leader because you only need one round instead of four rounds?
12: On some of those guys I will, yeah.
13: Now the odds aren't going to be as high, but you're asking them to do less as well.
12: Sure. Some guys that will be higher, like a Scotty to lead the league, to lead the first round will be 12, 14, 16,
13: right.
12: 1.
13: Right.
12: But he's also like, he's not good in the first round though.
13: Typically. Right. I do like those. I also like the markets without Scott. I think there's ways to do this. I don't get into the top 10, top 20. I just don't because it's...
12: Oh, those are my favorites.
13: I know, but it's just, again, I can only bite off a few things. But I do like the field without the big five or whatever. I'll do that and just take a lower cut of like a bomber.
12: Okay.
13: Have we seen a tournament recently where it's actually been rewarded? Maybe a year ago, this tournament when Scotty won.
12: Yeah, probably. Well, yeah, that's definitely one of them. The Masters this year.
13: Trying to remember who was second last year. That ticket won.
12: It did. I'd follow
13: and
12: the money.
13: Right, this year, Masters.
12: Here on VSiN, the Sports Betting Network, Mitch Moss, along with Doug Kazarian, in for a vacationing Paulie Howard this week. More on the World Cup coming up next. Chris Vasili is going to join the program. Does he see goals scored tomorrow and Wednesday? We'll find out next.
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0: Texas program. You know, they just want to go all out all the time, attack. You know, Spain's more of a Michigan. They're going to run a, you know, control the game, run the ball, you know, dictate play on their tempo. I do think the defensive abilities of Spain is going to win out in this specific contest. I think they're going to limit France's ability to counterattack, which they've been doing, you know, lightning quick throughout the entire tournament. I know they have a good goal scoring record, you know, elite players up front with France, but I do think this Spanish side is obviously the best teams that, you know, they've each seen thus far this tournament. I think we're in for a cautious first half approach where, you know, teams are going to want to fill each other out and not, you know, make that mistake to go behind the eight ball. I think under 2.5 is the way to go. I'm holding a Spain to reach the finals ticket at +230 from pre-tournament. So I do lean a little bit more toward the Spain side to advance, but under 2.5 is the way I'm playing this one.
1: All right, that's pretty interesting, and I liked how you explained it. So just a couple things. Sometimes we see like, oh, you can't have Spain. That's a value play, but it sounds like you're pretty confident in just the matchup, regardless of the price. So that was my takeaway. You also mentioned that you think the first half will be slower scoring. Now, under a half, +185, so that's pretty nice. But if you're gonna, if you think Spain will dictate and keep this nil-nil in the first half, because obviously if there's a goal early in the second half, this game can get to 2-0, then game can get away. So it sounds like the script that you described, are you taking a piece of under a half in the first half?
0: So under a half in the first half, +185, that is good value. If you look at this kind of this France attack, for example, they've scored 11 of their 16 goals so far in the second half of the World Cup. So they're not exactly, you know, coming out of the gates flying. Spain, obviously, they're more, you know, limited in their approach. They've not exactly blown teams out of the water, you know, at all this tournament. So yeah, under half a goal in the first half, +185, or you could go the second half to be the highest scoring half. If you're, you know, expecting a lower scoring half, which I am, ultimately, yeah, it all leads to under 2.5 with Spain dictating the tempo, the possession, and kind of limiting France's ability to, you know, run and stretch your legs and get those playmakers involved.
2: Okay, so if you like Spain in the first semifinal, let us follow the money here on VSiN, the Sports Betting Network. Our guest is Chris Vasili, covers.com. Who do you think they're going to be? Yeah, I know you have another best bet in that game, not the side, but who do you think they're going to play in the finale?
0: Yeah, so I have an outright Argentina ticket from before the tournament, 10-1. I'm sticking with that. I think, you know, much has been made about Argentina's, you know, luck and, you know, VAR interventions and, you know, just not being at their very best. But at the end of the day, they're still the champions. They know how to get the job done. I think all the pressure I think right now is on the English shoulders. You know, they've not been to the finals since, you know, 66. They've not won it since 66. I think this Argentina side, obviously with Lionel Messi leading the way, they're always in a game no matter what. You know, we saw that against Egypt. I do like Argentina to advance, but I do think this game is going to go under 2.5 goals as well. You know, you look at the way they've, you know, they're earned their path to this specific spot. You know, Argentina playing a lot of extra time. England, you know, defending at altitude in Mexico City for, you know, an emotional game for the last like 45 minutes or so. You know, extra time against Norway. It all adds up, you know, tired legs. You know, it's just a game where teams are not going to want to make mistakes. We're at the business end of the tournament now. Teams are going to take more of a cautious approach. So, yeah, I lean Argentina to get the job done. And I do like the under 2.5 goals as my best bet.
1: Let's talk more about that semifinal game. One thing I miss in the NBA is David Stern's NBA, where things were somewhat scripted in the playoffs because of a series getting extended. There's some allegations that Argentina's getting a favorable whistle. The sports fan in me doesn't care. If there's an edge, we will lean into that. I will say, though, on the field, the Argentine player was the one that got the yellow card until the VAR showed what exactly happened, and I felt a no-brainer from VAR in that case. Is this something we can actually factor into our betting? Because Egypt game, obviously there was scrutiny. Should we be wagering on Argentina for that at least being one of the reasons to bet on them?
0: Right. So there's kind of a, you know, a two ways to attack that. Either, you know, you're either on the right side of the rig or the wrong side of the rig. You know, if you believe in those fixed matches, obviously you're betting Argentina for, you know, what we've seen, I guess, for the first, you know, three games of the knockout round, essentially. I'm not buying into it. I'm not naive enough to believe there's not, you know, something going on, but I don't think at this stage in the tournament, there will be, you know, a VAR intervention that, favors, you know, Argentina in a way that's just like appalling, or, you know, vice versa with England. I think, you know, as, you know, the previous guest said, you know, you got to take VR with a grain of salt. You got to kind of stay level.

0: headed. These are kind of out of your control. And I do think, you know, hopefully the best team wins in this game and there's no kind of VAR controversies that we're talking about, you know, Wednesday night into Thursday morning.
1: So, Chris, you're telling me that you also are involved here with a Messi prop, but it's not anytime goal scorer. What are you doing with him?
0: Yeah, we're taking him 2+ shots on target. I think we're getting some good value here at -120. You know, obviously everything runs through him, you know, in the attacking third. He's on penalty kick duties. He's on free kick duties. You know, I do think England at times this tournament has been a little bit susceptible to teams that, you know, pass through the lines. They play in the channels. And, you know, Messi, you know, while he walks for the majority of the game, he's always finding himself in spots that, you know, he can show up and impact the game with. He's gone over this number in 4 of the 6 games so far this tournament. So he is finding volume in terms of shots on target. You know, in a low scoring game, you don't want to take, you know, a minus or a close to even money prop on a goal scorer. So I do think 2 shots on target is definitely within his wheelhouse for this contest.
2: Some of us want large payouts, maybe not the +160s here and there, things like that. Is there anything that's maybe Spain to win 2-0, something that could be a nice payout with one of these games that where it's a prop, a different kind of prop, anything that come to mind where, hey, that's not a bad flyer to take in this particular matchup?
0: You know what, to be honest, I haven't really looked into the kind of the bigger payouts, kind of focus more on, you know, where the edge is per se. If you're kind of looking at goal scores, like I know I'm on an island here with both games going under. But, you know, if you're looking for, you know, specific bigger payouts, you could definitely put nil. Yeah, nil would be one angle if you're tailing the unders, or, you know, just parlay, you know, a couple of goal scores for, you know, the France Spain game. If you think you're going to get, you know, the Mbappes and the Lamals is showing out and kind of, you know, a little bit of that 5-4 action we saw the last time these two sides met.
1: Chris, you've had a very strong World Cup as well. What was the streak up to at the beginning? I think, was it 11, 12 straight winners that you had?
2: Oh,
0: yeah, we went 11 in a row in the round of 32. So there's 16 games. We gave it 11 best bets and we hit them all. The 12th one we gave out was Canada to advance over Morocco. I did feel confident about it. It wasn't a straight up homer play. I did have some, you know, thing for backing them. Sure. Obviously didn't go our way, but yeah, 11 in a row in the round of 32 was a nice touch.
1: That is a hell
2: Mitch
1: of a
2: bearing
1: run.
2: The lead here. Where was that in the intro?
1: That's incredible. I think I saw you guys tweeting that out. It just came to my mind. I should have had that written down a little bit earlier. As a 49-year-old, Doug, my memory is
2: I'm with you, man.
1: Yeah, wiped out completely. But that is incredible. By the way, is it our imagination as a you love the sport of soccer? I like it. I'm not I'm not a purist. I'm not a historian of the sport. This has been as good as I can ever remember. Would you agree with that?
0: Yes, I would agree. This is probably the best tournament we've seen since, I would say, 2006. That was kind of the one where, you know, there were stars littered across the entire tournament. From an entertainment perspective, obviously, we're getting more goals in this tournament. You know, everything's been, you know, great entertainment. Obviously, the games in, you know, North American hours that, you know, help.
1: That helps.
0: You have to wake up too early to watch those or stay up overnight for us here in North America. But yeah, it's been top notch for what we've seen for the last month. Going to miss it when it's gone.
1: Yep. Well said.
2: By the way, nil-nil, if I'm reading these correctly, 16-1 for that particular game.
1: Okay. That's a bomb payout.
0: There you go.
2: A fun
0: there
2: payout.
1: You yeah. You can follow Chris on X, by the way, putting up all of his picks, covers.com. He is at @MC_silly3. Great job, Chris. Thank you for the time. Best of luck tomorrow and on Wednesday.
0: Thank you. You as well.
1: There you go. He joined us on the Progressive Guest Line. We will get into LeBron's next team, odds coming up next. Report suggesting it's down to 2 teams. Doug placed a bet on LeBron's next team, and it was not the Cavaliers. Find out which one next.
3: 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One of the world's most watched live YouTube channels is drawing scrutiny from regulators after heavily promoting betting to young people during World Cup broadcasts. Brazil's Kazay TV on-air crew has delivered a running commentary on odds and wagers, igniting a controversy. Brazil's government will issue new rules for online betting platforms, including a warning that says finance ministry warns gambling makes you lose money and can cause addiction. As the World Cup continues in the United States, Nike and Adidas are spending millions of dollars in a fight over the future of soccer in America. The two biggest sportswear companies see the tournament being played across 11 cities as their biggest opportunity in three decades to put the sport's profile in overdrive and sell more soccer merchandise. With a Bloomberg Business of Sports report, I'm Michael Barr.
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1: Coming up in a few minutes, you're going to hear the latest on the LeBron James offseason. Cham Sharania was talking about it on ESPN earlier today. I will tell you that this is a new report. Ben Axelrod tweeted this out, that the consensus among executives polled by Front Office Sports is that LeBron James will likely pick between the Warriors and the Cavaliers. One Western Conference executive said, quote, "I would be stunned if he picked a team that wasn't Golden State or Cleveland," end of quote. Doug Kazarian, you're on the show today. Paulie Howard's on vacation. You bet a team this past weekend, and it was not Cleveland.
2: I've been saying all along, since I first heard the idea, I didn't come up with the idea, but about a month and a half ago, Golden State passed my smell test. It just felt right, given who LeBron is, where he's in his career, blah, blah, blah. Mm-hmm. This Cleveland thing, don't you think it would be done by now if he was going there? Now, there could be other factors, whether it's a sign and trade with Jared Allen, or maybe there's another domino with trading Harden for another piece, Kyrie, there's buzz on that. So I think the delay in all this, and by the way, all you haters out there, I get it. There's plenty to criticize LeBron about. He does not care about getting extra FaceTime on sports talk radio stations the last week or so. Like, they're trying to figure this out to probably get the right domino to fall, whether it be another Pete, like Jimmy Butler trade in Golden State or AD trade, whatever it is. I think there's a reason for this delay with the powers that be, with agents and teams. It's not him milking it, okay? Yes, he milked it for the decision special in 2010. I don't think that's going on here. I think it's Warriors. I think he really wants to play with Steph. I think he wants to play with Draymond. I think he wants to have fun. I think he wants to stay in California.
1: I think he wants to have fun. I think that's the key phrase right there.
2: People don't – he's not ring chasing, okay? Like, if he were, he would have gone to the Thunder or the Spurs.
1: Okay.
2: He's not doing it here. He's trying to, like, have fun and, like, do what he wants to do. A lot of these guys also think they're so good that wherever they go, they can help them win a title. There's a confidence. Shockingly, LeBron is overconfident.
1: I also, I mean, that part of wanting to have fun, I think to close out his career playing with Steph Curry would be something that he would have so much joy with doing.
2: Yeah.
1: And that would be
2: friends with him.
1: And yeah, of course, built yes.
2: A connection over the Team USA, and he likes Steve Kerr.
1: So are they, this whole idea that, because remember, when we heard last week, it was down to three teams, one of those not being called named Golden State, by the way.
2: I think things change.
1: So you think it could...
2: I think things change, and LeBron is annoying probably to deal with in these situations. I don't think he's as transparent as he probably should be to help his agent and everything. I definitely think there's a frustration there. I mean, Windhorst talked about it last week that Cleveland, the year he went back to Cleveland, they had Gordon Hayward in the building, and they didn't think they were going to get him, right? In Miami, they didn't really
1: That's
2: know.
1: Right.
2: So certain things, like... He probably hurts the team he's going to a little bit more. Maybe they're trying to orchestrate something in that regard, or maybe he's just really bad at this.
1: Maybe he's just really bad at this whole thing.
2: And communicating to teams stuff like that.
1: Yeah, yeah. Well, how about leaving the Lakers? They couldn't get a hold of him. I mean, is this a little passive-aggressive or what? He basically is like, I'm not going to talk to them, so I'm not going to respond. I'm going to shut
2: everything up. He was never going to the Lakers. So if you listen to J.J. Redick's press conference last August, I want to say, Dave McMenamin did a really good job. Obviously, the obligatory Reddit questions. And then they said, what's the deal with LeBron finishing his career and things like that? Because it was the first time ever that LeBron was going into a season without a player option on the last deal. So he was a known free agent. And Pelinka, and we've all been there in media scrums, but this was on the stage, but it was still the media scrum sort of tools that we have as reporters, is he answered a question, and as he was finishing, he turned because he wanted to be done with it. But the question basically said, he goes, sure. I'd love for LeBron to finish his career here with the Lakers, which means basically like if he retired this year, yeah, he would be finishing his career. And then McMenamin, as Pelinka was turning, asked a follow-up, and it was the same verbiage. It wasn't like we want LeBron to stay with our franchise as long as he's going to play. That's very different than we want him to finish his career here with the Lakers. That would be a great story. He said something like that. It doesn't mean LeBron's a Lakers for as long as he wants. They were done with him. They wanted to be Luka's team because they're all about getting Luka to extend this current contract. We just saw the extension that Wemby got. We saw the extension that Mitchell got. The reason Jaylen Brown was traded is because he would have demanded an extension this summer or next summer, and he wasn't going to play out his deal. That's why. That's the big difference. Yes, the dollar figures over the next couple of years is apples to apples with Paul George. It's the obligatory extension beyond that. So it's not 2 versus 3 years at the same price. So the Lakers were done with him, and we knew that going back to last August.
1: So let's draw a line then through through some of these teams that you can bet on, right? Let's pretend that we know the three teams or the two teams that he's really down to. This report saying it's Cleveland and Golden State. So David Aldridge wrote a story today saying that the best landing spot basketball-wise would be Minnesota. I can't disagree. I think that I would be fascinated by that. They're at 5%. I really think there's less than 1% that he's going to go to Minnesota.
2: I mean, I'm looking at the Cal sheet right now. Like 6% is not the worst bet in the world.
1: It's not the worst bet.
2: I mean, you're getting 15.5 to 1.
1: No, I understand that. I would want a little bit more, I think.
2: That's fair. I don't think he's going to Philly at all. I don't think he can handle the media. I don't think he wants to go there.
1: I think
2: there's going
1: to
2: be a clashing of egos with Jaylen Brown. Like that was the reason, or one of the reasons, that Boston wanted to get rid of him, right? That was part of they weren't optimistic about him with coexisting with Tatum. Miami just doesn't feel right.
1: We're not betting Miami.
2: It's a weird front line there, and I don't think he wants to go back. And also, he hated what Pat Riley did. Very different than saying he hates Pat Riley. But when Pat Riley went scorched earth on him after he left, saying it's tough, you got to come back, and then he announced his wife was pregnant, LeBron didn't announce it. He basically, Pat Riley did, and LeBron was very upset at that.
1: Yeah.
2: So I don't think he's going back to Pat Riley. So I think it's Golden State, everything's hunky-dory there, and fluff, and pillows, and rainbows, and everything. I don't think the Cleveland thing feels right. I know poetically it makes sense to come full circle. I don't think so.
1: By the way, so how strong are you on Steph Curry overall with his talents? Because I have this opinion on this show. It goes back to the... What did it for me was the Olympic gold medal match against France.
2: Yes.
1: And when he played that dominant performance and he was the reason why Team USA won, I said, that's it for me. He's my all-time starting five-point guard. Like, that's it. He's better than Magic Johnson. I could actually make the case that he's like, in terms of impact overall, nobody's impacted the game ever like Steph Curry at 6'3".
2: All of this is heavily nuanced. I think people who just hold LeBron's record in the finals against are just, you're just sports dumb. Okay. You just don't understand the stuff. Obviously, we only have a few minutes. I could do 2 hours on this and just explaining it's so heavily nuanced. With Steph winning that ring against the Celtics and then also the Team USA performance, I think if you had all the greatest players in their prime on a blacktop and you pick teams, I think he goes number one because there's just no one else like him. And the pressure he puts on opposing teams in his peak, I used to call him the Shaq of the perimeter.
1: Yeah, yeah.
2: Because as soon as Shaq crossed half court, teams like the big, they're pointing to where he is and the entire defense. He changes the entire
1: completely
2: opposing defense. And there's no one like him. Like for every Jordan drafted first, you can still get Kobe. For every Kareem, you can get Wilt or Shaq and what. There's just nothing like the pressure. Yeah. With LeBron, there's always going to be someone else. So I think, I mean, it's such a fictitious fun sports argument, but what Steph does, the pressure he puts on and what he creates for teammates is second to none. And you just mentioned he's 6'3". He's not 5'9".
1: Yeah, okay? Right, right.
2: He's gotten better defensively. The game has changed, the three-point line and everything. I think he would be my first pick.
1: Not going to disagree.
2: I mean, so the next pick would be Jordan. It's like, okay. And then you start going down the list of the all-time greats. Okay, I pick LeBron. Not that he's going to guard Jordan, but
1: right.
2: You have to guard, pick someone to guard LeBron. Sure. Then I'm going to pick Kobe because you're not going to go Jordan and Kobe. Then I'm going to go Kareem. If I have LeBron, Kareem, and Steph, there's always a counter to the counter.
1: Oh, no doubt.
2: There's nothing to counter Steph.
1: I would agree. Who's that guy? Who's the person?
2: Yeah, I mean, you maybe go Isaiah as a point guard, right? Because he was that good and things like that, and he can obviously stay with Steph to a certain extent, but he can't shoot like him, but he at least defensively. Because guys like Jordan are going to have trouble. They're not going to want to chase him all around.
1: All right, the VSiN NFL betting guide is out now, and whether you're betting futures, win totals, which I love to bet, division races, MVP, Rookie of the Year, Super Bowl odds, our guide's going to help you get ahead of the market before training camp begins. 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I also think that how they have played together before, like in past All-Star games, there was something there. Like, and it was the commenters, the broadcasters would say, can you imagine these two guys playing on the same team sometime down the road? Yeah, I can actually.
2: Yeah, and Steph's not ball dominant. That was the issue with Luka and Austin Reeves for that matter.
1: True.
2: Steph can play off the ball and great. And Draymond's also got a very high IQ. So that, and then who knows with Jimmy Butler if he gets traded. There's a path here.
1: Yeah, we'll analyze the Open Championship with best bets. Ryan Bollinger is going to join the program coming up next here on Follow the Money. 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
13: We'll get some best bets here for the final major of the 2026 calendar year. The Open Championship is this week. I love this event. I love how it's like overnights here living on the West Coast. I'm not Matt Eumanns. We don't stay up until, you know, we get 43 minutes of sleep and then, you know, we're back at it at 7 o'clock in the morning.
14: It's a shame his annual party, which was one of the best things we had
13: for the Open Championship,
14: it went away. It was the final round. So it was start. Great. It would start Saturday night, Sunday morning at about 2 a.m. or so, maybe midnight, and go until 11 a.m., noon.
13: Sure.
14: It just people trickled off over the years, and Matt was like, only two people want to do it, three people, because he would stay up all night, and it's a great idea.
13: It really is, yeah.
14: It's almost better in, like, the East Coast. Start at 4 a.m.
13: Probably.
14: 5 a.m., you know.
13: All right, so more on this year. We go to the Progressive guest line. Ryan Ballingy, kind enough to join the program. 19th Hole Golf Show and Golf News Net as well. Ryan, thanks for the time today. How are you?
15: Great, how are you guys?
13: Doing really well. So we started the conversation on the Open Championship a little bit earlier today, like, and Scotty's now 7-1. You actually said during the break you saw like 7.5-1. At what number are we talking about? It's like, yeah, I have to get involved at some point here because it's just too good to pass up on him.
15: Yeah, I think we're right there. I mean, somewhere between 7.5 and 8 to 1 is probably a yes for me. I mean, he's spent so much of this year +300, +400, +500. I mean, those are kind of silly numbers. +800, where he's kind of on parity with Rory McIlroy, is close to joint favorite this week. I feel like that's a number you got to go with. And I think it's a little bit of an overreaction to him finally missing a cut last weekend.
14: So I'm actually anti-Scotty for the last month or so. I just think recent form, you just can't, even if he gets up to 8 to 1, I get it. He's defending champion. And last year, he was the favorite after every round. He wasn't leader after every round, but he did go 64 in round 2 and never looked back. So I get it. But his recent form last year with the putter, much better than it is right now. I have concern going into this tournament. I wouldn't bet him, even if he got to maybe 10 to 1, I would. Ooh. But still, like, there's just too many other good golfers. If he's not, you know, peak Scotty with the putter, then I mean, he missed a playoff 4-footer, didn't even lip out. So what, even if he gets to this price, what about his recent form does not scare you off?
15: There's some benefit here that the Open Championship greens tend to be slower than the other majors. I mean, even the week to week on the PGA Tour. So he can kind of hit those speed putts that he likes to ram them in these days, which I don't know that I like personally as a golfer, but it's what he seems to like to do. I think that can work to his advantage here. Also, because the greens are slower, he doesn't necessarily have to worry quite as much as he probably typically would with a flat stick, where if you kind of miss a short one just a little bit, you're going to miss by quite a bit, like he did in that Travelers playoff you're talking about, Doug. I think the tee to green game is great. The difference between when Scottie Scheffler wins and finishes top 10 or top 20 is comes down to putting. And I think his ball striking is superior enough to kind of warrant at least a look here at 7.5 or 8 to 1, but I don't love the number either way.
13: Yeah. Well, here might be the betting angle with Scotty this week, because he is now finally drifting out. As Ryan was saying, he's not 3 to 1 anymore, 4 to 1. So he's now +145 to finish top 5, but even better than that, when's the last time, Ryan, you think that we saw Scotty Scheffler -125 to finish top 10? It's the first book I looked at. You might have a better number. That to me seems like kind of buying low right now on Scotty. What do you think?
15: I think that's kind of one of those bets I would like to place as kind of a saver for the rest of my bankroll for the week. Is I think he can get into the top 10 here pretty easily. I mean, he does it with his eyes closed half the time. So if you're going to try and kind of hedge a little bit against taking a couple longer shots here, because I do think this is a fairly wide open tournament, maybe that can cover you quite a bit.
13: Okay, let's begin with the golfers who you have bet at this point to win it outright. Chris Goddard won the Scottish last year. He was also very good again this past weekend. Why do you like Chris this weekend at the Open?
15: I bet him after the deer, and I like deer. Deer is not a great proxy for this tournament, but he played his way into it last year and then played very well, obviously, at the Scottish and won. He defended very well, as you mentioned, over the last weekend. There seems to be a pretty strong correlation that's starting to develop between performance in the Scottish Open the week prior and then playing well in the Open Championship the very next week. My concern with Goddard in general is just that he could be tired. I know that he's young. He's won 3 times this year, but he's now going on basically a 5th week in a row, almost 6 weeks in a row. That's a lot of golf for anybody. I don't care if you're in your 20s or not. So is there an element of being tired to this? Potentially. But other than that, all the indicators suggest that he's playing good golf. He seems to like this style of golf with his length and the way that Royal Birkdale is going to play very firm and fast. He can kind of play whatever brand of golf he wants off the tee and put himself in a position to play pretty well.
13: And what number did you get on him? What number would you recommend to the audience here?
15: That was on 33. I would say anywhere from 30 to 35 is probably pretty playable here. I wouldn't take anything into the 20s, but if you can get him into the 30s, I would go for it.
13: Yeah, okay. So you've been betting this now for a little while. And one guy that, again, we brought up a little bit earlier in the show, you have Justin Rose. I'm curious of the number there, because now he's down to like 29, 30. Maybe there's a 35 out there on him, but I want a piece of him somehow. I'm thinking maybe first round leader on Justin. What number did you get on him outright?
15: That was 45, and that was not too long after the Masters.
13: Okay.
15: This was a thing I've thought about for Justin Rose basically since last year. This tournament where he was a 17-year-old hold out in the final hole, kind of extends his arm up to the sky. This is kind of a full circle sentimental bet. Although I will say he has been playing some good golf. He's certainly been playing some pretty good golf. The age factor doesn't really bother me here. He certainly wants to get one more major championship. He's been close in this championship not too long ago. Obviously, he can be a first-round leader, and I really like that call, Mitch, because he's done it so many times at the Masters. He knows what that pressure is like, and he can certainly handle it. It'd be an interesting way to kind of angle him this week.
14: Been mostly big names at the majors the last couple of years. We did get Aaron Rye this year, J.J. Spahn a year ago. Are there any bombers you're looking at? I mean, there's sometimes bombers I don't disclose because I'm a little embarrassed that I bet it. You know, is there anyone that, you know, trust space here? Anybody worth a little sprinkle that you think it's not that crazy?
15: I will admit this is a little bit of a crazy one, but I really like Johnny Kiefer, a guy who was number one on the Korn Ferry Tour last year. Got to know him a little bit. We do a show about the Korn Ferry Tour. And really good young kid. And it seems like he's starting to kind of figure out how to play the PGA Tour. There is a very big difference between playing the Korn Ferry Tour, where 25 under wins every week, and playing the PGA Tour. And it seems like he's starting to find that, notwithstanding getting into this championship by virtue of playing well in the Scottish Open. But he's 250-1, kind of really interesting number on a golf course that seems to favor his brand of golf, I think. You know, you can kind of get, if you look at back 2017, you had some relatively unknown players back then contend. Hao Tong Lee's one of those guys. He was third place back in 17, and I wouldn't even fathom what his price was back then. But basically the same price as Chris Goddard, as Johnny Kiefer is now at 250-1, that's what Hao Tong Lee is this week. So thinking about kind of similar guys, that would be like my long shot that in safe space, I will admit I'm safe going space. To play, even though it might look foolish 30 minutes into it.
13: Okay, my safe space play. Yeah. I love that. That's great. Okay, so one final pick that you have this week that you do like, better than safe space, it's Patrick Reed. Go ahead and take it away on him.
15: I love Reed's ball striking. You know, if it gets particularly windy, it could be concerning, but I don't think that it's going to get that way. I don't think it's going to get out of pocket here wind-wise. 12 to 14 miles per hour is nothing for him. You know, it distance is not going to be a concern, and I think that him playing well in this format, again, kind of leaning back into, if you played the Scottish Open pretty well, you tend recently to play pretty well the next week. He's very fired up to play in these tournaments. He still wants to remind people that he could be a top 20 player in the world. He's going to the PGA Tour next year through the DP World Tour. He's got nothing to worry about there. So it's kind of a free roll for him. And I think that's for a chance for him to be aggressive and play the kind of golf that he likes to play.
13: You get more golf coverage with Ryan, the 19th Hole Golf Show, and also Golf News Net, and follow him on X at Ryan Ballengee, Ballengee. Great stuff, Ryan. Thank you for the time. Best of luck this week at the Open.
15: Thanks, guys. Appreciate it.
13: And he joined us here on the Progressive Guest Line. So, again, he likes Goddard up 30s. Patrick Reed there with the breakdown, and also Justin Rose. And the first book I looked at for the first round leader for Rose, 45-1. I think that's playable.
14: Yeah, I think you have to, just given his knack for that. I also, you know, we haven't discussed it a lot, but I like those markets without Scotty, without the big three or big five. Just gives you a few more bullets in the gun and don't get greedy. Also, some of these books sleep at the wheel a little bit. I've seen the same price for both.
13: Yeah, it's...
14: Then you just blame yourself. I mean...
13: Right. Or, you know, even if it's not the same, which I've also noticed, like, if you're going to tell me that you can have the winner without Scotty, Rory, like a Fitzpatrick, and maybe a Rahm, and a golfer that you're looking at is 20-1 with all those guys included, he might be 18-1 with... Okay, I'm going to miss 2 points?
14: I think it's great. Last year, Harris English finished second. Probably a happier payout if you had that ticket and you didn't have to deal with Scotty just being so dominant last year at this tournament.
13: Yeah, what do you think Harris English was last year in the winner without Scotty? Still a gigantic number.
14: Right, yeah. Right. And then you can shop around so you can pick off rogue numbers to fill out your portfolio. That's the beauty of this.
13: Sure. Follow the money here on VSiN, the Sports Betting Network. We're going to get to our best bets coming up with in-pocket plays next.
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11: The guy has an algorithm to determine the winner of any given college basketball game.
12: Someone gives you 10,000 to 1 on anything. You take it. Take it.
13: I bet you $20 I can get you gambling before the end of the day.
14: No way. I'll give you 3-1 odds.
13: Nope. 5-1. Nope. 10-1. You're right.
15: Love the intro to this segment every single day. Kevin Malone from The Office. Doug Kazarian filling in for Paulie Howard. Paulie's on vacation this week. I have yelled at Paulie on the air several times. He's never watched the show. He has no...
16: Office.
15: He's never seen it before.
16: Right.
15: He, of all people who I've ever met my entire life...
16: He loves Seinfeld.
15: He loves it all. How does Paul Howard not get a huge kick out of Michael Scott?
16: He's got some OCD going on, so I could see that it's a can of worms he doesn't want to open. He's a little...
15: Yeah, but he loves TV shows more than anybody I've ever met.
16: You mentioned Kevin from The Office. So 15 years ago, my brother's bachelor party, he was poolside at the Palms. And the night before in a playoff game, the Celtics had come back from, like, I think 20 down or something. So I saw him. I was like, I bet $500. Yeah, I did. He loved it. He was cool about it.
15: So JBT and I, we are recording the latest Pod of the Futures tonight at 6:30 Pacific time. He and I made a bet live on a podcast 2 weeks ago. We have a bet 10,000 to 1 now.
16: Ooh.
15: Exact matchup, NBA Finals next year.
16: Oh, it's got to be like Clippers and teams that have no shot at the playoffs.
15: Utah.
16: Okay.
15: Out of the West.
16: They do.
15: Against Charlotte.
16: Okay. I'm on board with that.
15: You give me 10,000 to 1 on anything.
16: I would bet 10,000 to 1.
15: You have to take it.
16: I would bet that.
15: Yeah.
16: That's a really good bet. Well, really good strong, but I understand that.
15: All right, recapping the bets from the weekend. This Red Sox team has been ridiculous now. For the life of me, I could not understand the numbers all weekend long against the Mets. It's the Mets we're talking about. They have been the worst ROI team in Major League Baseball all year long.
16: Did you see how Sunday's game went?
15: Oh, of course I did.
16: I had the Red Sox too.
15: So the Mets were favored. The numbers were out of control on Friday and Saturday, and then they took money yesterday. Yes, the Red Sox never should have won the game, but they did. So on Friday, Sonny Gray against McClain. McClain, very good, but it's still the Red Sox against the Mets. First five got there, full game got there.
16: And McClain hasn't been that unhittable, right?
15: No.
16: Last year he was better, frankly.
15: Sure. Suzuki on Friday went over 1.5 total bases as well. That was a plus 122. I like those bets, doubling his first at bat. That was a good one.
16: Nice.
15: And this is the bet that it was a full weekend. Well, not really, because it looked good Thursday, Friday, but there's a lot of golf to be played at that point. And then the big delay on Saturday, I think they took the course at 6 o'clock Scotland time. Scotland time, Scottish time. And Rory really struggled on Saturday. They couldn't even finish the round. They had to pick it up on Friday. had a terrible third round, but he put it back together, thank God. So a big bet on Rory, top 10 at plus 145, got there. It was a nice weekend at the old office.
16: Good work. I got the camera in my way, so I can't see everything on the screen. Okay. So nicely done.
15: I got some pending stuff that's not looking as hot, one of which would be the Brewers' most wins in July. I did not have that sweep at the hands of the Pirates on my bet when I made it.
16: No, I would imagine. Who's right now in the clubhouse leader for July?
15: I got a double.
16: I know the Marlins went wire to wire in June.
15: They did, and they were 80-1. I got a double. It's got to be the Red Sox. They won 9 straight.
16: Yeah, I was going to ask just because I know a week ago, maybe last Tuesday or Wednesday, I think the Tigers or the Marlins had the best record since June 1st.
15: Yeah.
16: So if the Marlins obviously had the most in June, then one would think they had the lead of July. Right, given that stat, but you're right. Boston on a roll. I have not bet this market yet.
15: Oh, it's.
16: I was poking Chris Bennett to get more involved, but I have not done it myself.
15: Once you get involved and you have a team in the mix, you're going to want to do it every single month. I love it. It's fantastic. Red Sox have 9, and it looks like 7 teams have 7.
16: Okay,
15: but they have a huge series post All-Star break with the Rays. I think that's a 4-game set.
16: But that comeback against the Yankees, that was Sunday Night Baseball. That was not July.
15: I don't think
16: that was
15: no,
16: June.
15: No,
16: yeah,
15: that
16: was end June. Of June. Okay.
15: Yeah. So Brewers, Rays, Giants, two of my teams. France to win the World Cup. Messi, Golden Boot, 6-1. And this Bryce Miller, 8. That one bad start. All it took. This now wiped out. We'll win the Cy Young, I think. That's the pending stuff.
16: We're far from over there.
15: I know, but he also missed the first one. The new stuff that we have, having some fun tonight with the home run derby. I do have one bet, and it's Jordan Walker, Cardinals, to hit the longest home run in 2026, the home run derby, that's at 5-1. When you look at, again, there's no shot clock, right? There's no overall clock on these players.
16: Right.
15: So you're looking at guys with the best bat speed can take their time a little bit. This is not going to be an endurance chase at all. It's going to be speed. Kevin Arrow's bat speed is at 79.9. Walker's 79.2. Exit velocity, like 111 compared to 110.8. He's right there at the top. He's 6'5", 250.
16: And he's white hot.
15: Yeah,
16: that's got to factor into this, right?
15: Well, that's for sure.
16: Not that he's facing big league pitching, but he's in a zone.
15: Yeah. So 5-1 there. And look, this... I made the bet. It's a half a unit. It's Jude Bellingham to win the Golden Ball Award. I like England to beat Argentina. And if Spain gets by France... And Spain plays England. Spain has had no standout player at this point. And Bellingham, to me, has been the most important and the most impactful player for England ahead of Harry Kane. You can debate that all you want. I thought the match against Mexico, he won single-handedly, and he did it defensively as well. So 4-1 to win the Golden Ball, which is the MVP of the tournament.
16: So Golden Ball is MVP, not...
15: Golden Boot's the most
16: Golden
15: goals.
16: Golden Boot is most goals.
15: Yep.
16: Okay.
15: So yep.
16: Golden Ball. And in the past, Golden Ball has sometimes been the team on the runner-up or,
15: yeah,
16: or
15: you can be,
16: third
15: you,
16: place team,
15: you,
16: too.
15: Yeah, absolutely. Yeah. Yep,
16: so
15: yep.
16: There's a path there, even if England doesn't win. So comparing it, like we talk Super Bowl MVP and money line, very different here.
15: 100%.
16: Very different here.
15: Yep. So those are my bets tonight.
16: Light card for me, obviously nothing from the weekend. I only have 2 WNBA plays, but I am getting involved because we just heard that Angel Reese is starting for the Atlanta Dream tonight. So I'm going to lay the big number with the 9.5 just because Sparks are right. They have back-to-back wins, but they have terrible defense. Still no Kelsey Plums. They coming off, and Dream coming off a loss, they should get buzzed. But I like the team total Dream over as well, things like that. I'm also going to hold your nose and bet it. We're going to take the Mercury first quarter team total over 20.5. They just lost by 48. Typically, when this happens, at least in the NBA, teams respond well in the first quarter. I have found that the team total is the better way to do it. Usually, you're bad if you lose by 48. So I don't want to have to defend this Minnesota Lynx offense, which is just such precision, so excellent. Now, that's a flat spot for Minnesota, so I think the intensity will be lacking. They're coming off arguably their biggest win of the year. So I think the Mercury offense, they're old with Alyssa Thomas and Bonner. Like, I don't like this team, but I think first quarter to the spot, everything is worth the play. 20.5 is not a big number, especially if the Lynx shoot so quickly. There'll be a lot of possessions. But I like Mercury over 20.5 points in the first quarter. I don't want to rely on them to cover or play any defense.
15: Okay, so good explanation there as opposed to taking the points.
16: Right.
15: Okay.
16: I like them for the game a little bit. but the Lynx are really good. But it's a flat spot. It's an ugly performance. I faded the Lynx the last couple of weeks and actually done okay with that because the spots were terrible. And they were laying a big number. Here, they're laying 12.5. Here. But I couldn't lay the 12.5. No way. But still the Mercury, and they're not that good. But they've lost three straight, coming off 48-point loss. I think they can respond here.
15: Very good. Best of luck tonight.
16: You too. This was fun, man.
15: Yeah. The show zipped by, man.
16: It did.
15: 3-hour program. Like the summer, pointed this out earlier. First time in my life that I could never like fast forward to the football season. No point. Been too good.
16: Yeah. And also just even if without the World Cup, just the betting sort of content. Now, you obviously have lived out here forever. You've done betting content for so even before legalization. But just there's so many more books. The menus are bigger. The storylines are more interesting. And we haven't even gotten into the Bryce Harper statement today.
15: Things
16: like that. There's so much going on with betting flavor, like betting on LeBron's next team. In the old days, you would only get to bet on the futures market to win it all or the conference odds.
15: Or you'd have to have some, maybe some obscure, like not even, but like offshore
16: like
15: odds as
16: well.
15: Like
16: bet online or something. Yeah,
15: yeah, sure.
16: Like
15: yeah.
16: $100
15: and very small limits. Yep.
16: Right. Here,
15: there's $107 million in that at Kelce.
16: I mean, it's just such a different world now. So we could have a lot of fun. And actually, I think that's the most fun is when you can incorporate betting content with regular sports content without being full degen. You can just understand the nuances of it all and have fun sort of back and forth with it.
15: Sure. Yep.
16: And we got the Open Championship on deck. I mean, you can do a lot more with that, obviously.
15: Yeah, no doubt. Now, as for the Home Run Derby and how that event's going to go tonight, you asked me this earlier. I cannot watch 3 hours or whatever it is of home runs. I find it to be very boring.
16: Chris Berman still on the broadcast?
15: It's a great question. I don't even know.
16: Where is it this year? Philly?
15: Philadelphia.
16: Right.
15: Yeah, Philadelphia.
16: So he's going to all the suburbs of Philly.
15: Yeah.
16: Got to know all that.
15: But I'll watch, of course. But I will watch a little bit of it here and there. And the All-Star Game, we'll spend more time on the All-Star Game tomorrow.
16: That's a fun watch. It is, the All-Star Game.
15: It's the one game that, in theory, still means something.
16: Yeah, and just you see guys at their absolute peak. They're not worried about injury and playing. You know, like you see stud swings and bats.
15: And they go out there and they throw 100 miles an hour.
16: Yeah, that's the thing. It's just awesome.
15: All right, stay tuned. VSiN Prime Time is next. They're going to take you through the live betting night with the WNBA, with the Home Run Derby. It's Matt Youmans and Will Hill for the next 4 hours. You can wake up early tomorrow morning. VSiN by the books. Go get them tonight. Best of luck. We'll talk to you tomorrow. See you.
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0: 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France got by Morocco in the quarterfinals.
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27: All right, welcome to the big show on a Friday night, the slowest sports day of the year, but we have the best damn sports betting show you can imagine here set for Monday night. Will Hill on the East Coast, Matt Eumanns here at the Circus Sportsbook downtown Las Vegas. We do have the Home Run Derby tonight. Special night in the Will Hill household, I imagine. The wife and kids gather around, watch Dad on one TV and Home Run Derby on the other. Is that what happens tonight?
28: Something like that. Kids actually do like the Home Run Derby. And, you know, we'll get to the All-Star game here soon, I would imagine. The All-Star game is something I like, but a little bit watered down with a lot of the stars missing. But it's a pretty good field for the Derby. Jack Caglione, Junior Caminero, some of the big names. Our guy Ben Rice. So there's some names you recognize, even though it's not Judge, it's not Alvarez, it's not Ohtani. I think the Home Run Derby field is pretty good. I like the event. I think at times it's a little long, it's a little tedious. I like the fact that they're going back to just outs and not the clock, which could have been a little frenetic at times. But I don't know. Are you into this Derby? Have you bet the Derby?
27: Well, I'm glad the Derby is long and tedious because this show will be sometimes, too, when it stretches 4 hours. And we're going to have plenty of content for the show tonight with the Home Run Derby going on. I have a couple of bets on the Derby tonight. I talked with Chris Massaro, who's going to be on the show tonight in the third hour. And we were on the same page, actually, about two players to bet in this Derby. So I went ahead and bet them both because Chris is sharp. And I thought that these were good players.

0: the one and vice versa to cover myself. And it was a long shot. Those guys were both way down the board. Junior Caminero was relatively unknown, and Brent Rooker was a long shot too. It paid out to meet in the final. I want to say paid 50-1. And then the Rooker over Caminero and vice versa paid a good 80, 90-1, maybe close to 100-1. Caminero, I believe, made the final, and Brent Rooker hit as many home runs as Cal Raleigh, but the tiebreaker was longest home run. And we were told that Cal Raleigh hit a home run that went like a quarter of an inch farther than Brent Rooker's longest home run. So Brent Rooker was out. Cal Raleigh went into the final, and I lose my long shot tickets by whatever it was, a quarter of an inch. And we were doing the show live, so I didn't even know. I just, you know, we're watching, see how many, you know, this guy has how many home runs. And we knew he got eliminated. I just didn't realize until an hour or two later how painful it was and just the narrow margin for which my guy was eliminated.
1: It's incredible when you think about it that you lost a tiebreaker on both guys hit probably, what, 450-foot homers, and one home run was an inch longer than the other, and that's how you lost. It was definitely like an inch or a quarter inch. I remember that last year. Incredible bad beat. You still have a smile a year later. You're ready to get your money back tonight. Who did you bet in this home run derby?
0: I took Ben Rice, and I got a bad number too. I got 9-1, and he's up to 11-1 at DraftKings. Yeah. And I did take a little shot too. I just made two bets. Again, this is one of those things. A, you want action, but B, you don't want to lose and say, man, what the hell? I just lost how much money on batting practice. So you want to balance that too as a better of like, all right, you want to feel it when you win, but you don't want it to hurt too much when you lose. So Ben Rice, I got it 9-1. There are some 11-1s at DraftKings out there. Always shop around. And Ben Rice and Murakami to meet in the final, which is about 25-1. Again, shop around. You might be able to find a 28-1 now. So Murakami and Rice in the final, 25-1. Rice to win the thing at 9-1.
1: Yeah,
0: my plays.
1: Okay. I just double checked. I got Schwarber at plus 325. I bet this at Circa right before the show. And Ben Rice at plus 975, almost 10-1 odds. And you're right. If you like Rice, 11-1 out there at DraftKings. So it's the best price in the market. And Bryce Harper plus 950 was tempting to me as well. I don't know if Harper's dad is going to be pitching to him tonight, but Harper won this home run derby in the past when his dad was pitching to him. And I would assume that's the case tonight, but I couldn't find anything about that today. Kyle Schwarber, such a short price. Should he be such a short price in comparison to Harper, who's actually been really good in the home run derbies in the past? Should Schwarber be about 3-1 and Harper close to 10-1?
0: I'm not sure. I would just, the thing that would concern me about Harper is his age. Does he have the same power where I feel like to win this, you need to almost hit a bunch of them effortlessly where, yeah, Harper can muster up and hit him out, but you need to be able to put your B or C swing on the ball and still get it out. I just don't know Harper at this stage of his career. You know, is he strong enough? Do you have the endurance? Maybe this will look stupid in a couple hours. He's hitting, you know, bomb after bomb, and he wins the thing or gets to the final. So who knows? Yeah. Again, we'll preface all of this with saying, hey, tread lightly. We're betting on batting practice, just doing our best to handicap it. But Harper's age and just what stage of his career he's at kept me off a little bit. I'd be surprised if he won. I'd be surprised if Wilson Contreras won. But again, batting practice, kind of a, you know, anyone. Guess in terms of who wins. That's why I at least went with a longer price here in Ben Rice. Plus, I've been on Rice all year where got him for MVP early in the season. I just didn't want that feeling of, you know, Ben Rice winning and me having that regret of not betting him. So it'll be fun to root for. Who knows? I don't like the fact, Matt, that he's in his first home run derby. I feel like the experience that he doesn't have is a factor. I think it's a benefit to have done this before, get the rhythm of it, get the nerves, all of that stuff. It's a big stage, even though it's just an exhibition. So that's probably why we're getting a longer price on Rice. Would you agree that's why the number on Rice is what it is?
1: Yeah, I think so. I think you explained it pretty well. And by the way, the professor, Aaron Moore, who's going to be on the show with us to start hour number two, about the time the home run derby starts, he says that Dino Ebel, who is the Dodgers' third base coach, he was a former base coach with the Angels. He's going to be pitching to Bryce Harper tonight. So his father was not, I guess, in condition to throw BP to Harper tonight. So Dino Ebel, who is the Dodgers coach, will do that tonight. Updated batting order for tonight's home run derby. Wilson Contreras will go number one. I don't think he's going to be a fan favorite. Jordan Walker, number two. Jack Caglione, number three. Yunetaka Murakami, four. Ben Rice, fifth. Junior Caminero, sixth. And then the hometown heroes, Kyle Schwarber, 7, and Bryce Harper, 8. That's batting order for tonight. I think it's important to know that we have new rules for this home run.

0: Derby format, and I want to explain that right now. Players will have at least 20 swings in the first round and 15 in the semis and the finals. But if they homer on their final swing, they keep going until they don't homer. No bracket in the first round. I like this change, by the way. No bracket in the first round. The top four hitters advance and are reseeded 1-4, 2-3 for the semis based on their first round totals. And first round tiebreakers are decided by home run distance and a three-swing swing-off for any ties in the semifinal and final. Will, how do you feel about the new format for the Derby?
1: Well, it's an interesting note. Tiebreaker, home run distance. No way that comes into effect. It affects anything, right? No way that,
0: never
1: ends up mattering now. I like it. I thought, like I mentioned, I thought and when they first did it, I thought it was good to have the clock. It was new. It was different. And you got to mix it up with this event because it becomes stale. It becomes tedious. When we first did the clock, I think it was 2015, there was an excitement level to it. It was new. I think it ran its course though, Matt. I mean, it was a situation where one ball would be pitched. It would be hit. And before it would even land or we could all enjoy how far it was hit,
0: right. There
1: would be another ball being pitched and then that ball would be hit and your head's spinning trying to keep up with what's a home run, what's not a home run. You don't really get to enjoy it. The fun, the aura of the home run derby, Matt, is when McGuire's at Fenway and he hits the ball a mile and everyone can ooh and ah about how far it goes. Josh Hamilton at Yankee Stadium, the same thing. When you're constantly just swinging and hitting balls and there's balls in the air and you don't know what's landing, to me, that takes the fun out of it. It takes the appreciation out of how far the balls are going. So I think this is a welcome change. Just give them their swings, get rid of the clock. I think it's better this way.
0: I think the format's much improved. I like it a lot better. I saw someone on a media member on Twitter complaining about it. Oh, this is terrible. People will complain about anything. I think this is a huge...
1: Correct.
0: Some people will complain about anything. I think this is a huge improvement to the home run derby rules. I don't know if Chris Berman's going to be on the call tonight. Do we know if Berman's going to be... actually, it's on Netflix, not ESPN.
1: It's on Netflix, yeah.
0: How about that? I don't even have Netflix at home. I'm glad I'm in here tonight so I can watch the derby. But if Chris Berman's on the call, he always tailors the calls to the city, right? That one's off the Liberty Bell. Or halfway to the moon. I don't know if Berman's going to be on the call for the Netflix broadcast tonight, but I think the Home Run Derby is a good diversion. It's the slowest sports night of the year. I'd far prefer watching this than I would the WNBA nonsense. We've also got NBA Summer League tonight, and we're going to talk NFL and football futures. We've got a great guest list lined up tonight. Johnny Avello, DraftKings Sportsbook Director, is going to be on in about 20 minutes, as he always is on Mondays. The aforementioned professor, Aaron Moore, VSiN contributor, sports media professor, to start hour number two. And he's a Phillies fan, so perfect night to have him on. He also will talk baseball futures tonight. Chris Massaro, the madman, the Boston Strangler, the Circa Friday Football Invitational defending champ, on at 6 o'clock Pacific. And Mike Montesano, pro sports bettor, Circa contest champ, at 6:30 tonight. Will Hill and I for the next 4 hours. Here on a Monday night from the Circus Sportsbook. Home Run Derby, I think, starts at about 5:05. Is that right, Will?
1: Yeah, I think it's a 5 o'clock Pacific listed time, and then who knows, introductions, okay. National anthem, maybe 10, 15 minutes after, right in that ballpark.
0: You still have time to get in your bets. We'll talk more about the Derby, but we'll talk other baseball betting topics as well. Stay tuned. VSiN, the Sports Betting Network.
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0: All right, we're back on the big show. Home Run Derby tonight, All-Star Game tomorrow, Will Hill. We all have bets on the Home Run Derby tonight. I've got Kyle Schwarber plus 325, Ben Rice at about 10-1. You've got what tonight?
1: Ben Rice at 9-1. Ben Rice and Murakami to meet in the finals to be the two finalists at 25-1.
0: All right. Mike Montesano, who's going to be on the show tonight, has Junior Caminero at 4-1. Right now it's 425 at DraftKings. And Chris Massaro, who's going to be on tonight, also has Kyle Schwarber and Ben Rice. So Home Run Derby in about an hour from now. Johnny Avello coming up on this show in 15 minutes. Will, the All-Star Game tomorrow. How do you feel about the starting pitching matchup? Is it justified for the American League and National League here at Circa? NL minus 134, American League plus 120, total of 7.5 shaded over minus 120. How do you feel about the starting pitchers?
1: Justified given the options. I thought Schlittler deserved it overseas if Schlittler was available. Now, I'm not sure if Schlittler got word he's not starting and then he got, you know, in a funk and said, you know what, I'm on 2 days rest. If I'm not going to start, I'm not going to do it. Who knows? But he has better numbers than Cease. Cease missed time this year. I get Schneider's given his guy the benefit of the doubt. But to me, Cam Schlittler, you know, has the better numbers and deserved the nod. And look, Sanchez is deserving. If Mizorowski was available, it should have been Mizorowski, but Mizorowski is out. A lot of these guys are out, man. I mean, you could make a better All-Star game of the guys that are out with Skeens, who I imagine wouldn't pitch, having pitched Sunday. Mizorowski, Judge, Otani, Nick Kurtz, Tarik Skubal, Cam Schlittler. There's so many guys that are out. But given the options, I think this was fair. I just, like I said, if Schlittler was available, it should have been him overseas. What are your thoughts on it?
0: Well, it's fair to say the two biggest stars in baseball are Shohei Ohtani and Aaron Judge, right?
1: Yes.
0: Yeah, and both are not going to be in this game. But there's still going to be a good week a couple days of the Derby and the All-Star game. You got plenty of stars out there. I'm okay with the starting pitching. I get bent out of shape about stuff like this. It doesn't really matter. But Dylan Cease took a no-hitter into the ninth inning in his last start. And the last thing, as a Cam Schlittler Cy Young better, I want to do is complain about Schlittler getting the snub here. I hope he uses this to his advantage, motivation, in the second half and wants to outpitch Dylan Cease in the second half of the season. And I thought Cam Schlittler actually had the perfect response. I watched this today on SNY Yankees when he was asked if he had any disappointment over Blue Jays manager John Schneider's decision to start Dylan Cease in the All-Star game. And Cam Schlittler said, quote, "There's no hard feelings. That's not something I can control. I'm more worried about the second half, and Dylan deserves that." So I thought he had an appropriate response. I'm okay with the pitching matchups, and I'm just hoping Schlittler can outpitch Dylan Cease in the second half of the season. Bottom line, that's more important than anything. And the Yankees also need Schlittler to pitch better in the second half than he did at the end of the first half. There's no doubt about that. As far as Zach Wheeler getting the snub, I thought that was a little bit curious. I thought Wheeler definitely deserved to be an all-star on the all-star pitching staff, and he was upset about that too. Let's hear from Zach Wheeler.
2: I felt like that's kind of a reminder, for whoever needs to be reminded. So, it pisses me off, and it's kind of BS. So, if I wasn't necessarily right in there, I wouldn't be saying this, but I feel like I've earned it. And just because I pitch on a certain day doesn't mean that I get, I don't even know the right word, but just because I pitch on a certain day, I can't pitch an all-star game or even be there or get the recognition for it. They could have did it a few different ways. Put me in. I didn't necessarily have to get chosen right away, but I feel like I was right there. So maybe they put me in and automatically just shoot me right back out and put somebody else in. There's certain ways to do it, and you figure they would have a clue about it by now, how many All-Star games they've had. And I think it's kind of just the BS rule that just because I pitch on a certain day, I get punished for it, I guess.
0: Zach Wheeler declined an invitation to be added to the NL All-Star roster, saying he felt disrespected by the multiple snubs he's received. And he was invited to join the roster on Friday, but he said, quote, "not going to be the fifth option." Zach Wheeler, 10-1 right now with a WAR of 4.8, whip under one, ERA of 2.13. Why would he be snubbed from the All-Star roster, Will Hill? And do you think that's a definite snub?
1: Definitely a snub. I didn't go through it carefully enough, Matt. I honestly didn't care enough to go through it and say, okay, we do this with the NCAA tournament. Dick Vitale would scream for years, "This team deserves to be in, that team deserves to be in." And then he'd ask him, "All right, well, who deserves to be out?" And he couldn't give you an answer. I don't know who he deserved to be in over, but he on paper deserved a spot. He did miss a lot of time to start the year. Remember, he didn't come back through, I want to say, midway through May, almost June. So he missed a lot of time. But hey, 10-1 with those numbers, certainly deserving. But again, I didn't go through it carefully enough to kind of glean who he deserved to be in over. Do you have anyone in front of you? Did you care enough to see, like, all right, this is who belonged out, this is who belonged in?
0: Well, first of all, Wheeler missed 4 or 5 starts. I don't think that's a big deal.
1: Okay.
0: Dylan Cease missed some time, too. He was on the injured list.
1: Right. I thought it was more than that. Okay.
0: Yeah. Christopher Sanchez has 20 starts. Some other guys have 19. Wheeler's got 15. He's 10-1 on 15 starts. And his numbers are exceptional across the board. There are always guys you can bump off the team, but I think Wheeler, without a doubt, deserved to be on it. And Aaron Moore, the professor, is going to be on hour number 2 tonight, and he's got a Cy Young bet on Zach Wheeler at 33-1. So maybe Wheeler uses this as motivation going into the second half as well. Anyway, the Phillies, it's kind of odd to see a Phillies pitcher snubbed when the game's in Philadelphia, and you would think he's going to be on that team for sure. Anyway, not a big deal, but I'm okay with the pitching matchup tomorrow night. I have not bet the game yet. I wanted to get your thoughts. I wanted to hear some thoughts from others on the All-Star game tomorrow night. I did think the National League deserved to be the favorite based on the rosters and everything I looked at. I was thinking around minus 125. It's actually a little bit higher. Here it's circa 134. At some places, 140. Total of 7.5. Your thoughts on betting the game tomorrow?
1: Certainly not laying $1.35, $1.40 in an exhibition game. If you told me both sides are healthy and you get from the National League, you get Skeens, Mizorowski, Ohtani, and you had that wonderful pitching and they're all available and they're all there. Yeah, in the National League, I might lay it and they're a justified favorite. But with so many guys out for both sides, I think it kind of evens the playing field. So I like the under. I usually bet the under in this game, Matt. Good pitching beats good hitting is the saying. Plus, these are batters that are trying to hit pitchers they don't see very often. Let's just say, again, if everyone's healthy, you got Aaron Judge trying to face Mizorowski. Well, he doesn't see Mizorowski ever or rarely, if ever. And it's just hard to see pitchers you don't hit, or it's hard to hit pitchers you don't see. And these guys that pitch, these starters, they're used to pacing themselves, throwing up 95, 100 pitches. When they know they're throwing only one inning, they come in, they throw as hard as they can. Nobody wants to get lit up in the All-Star game. Usually get gas out of them. You get a pretty good performance. So I think all of these things kind of favors itself, lends itself to an under, a low-scoring game. I know it's a hitter's ballpark, but to me, everything around the All-Star game, with how good the pitching is and just the nature of how baseball works and hitting pitchers you haven't seen that are really good and all these hard throwers, I think it's usually, you know, a 3-2, 4-3 game. The MVP market's usually one I look at too. Look for guys later in the game down on the board that can come off the bench late and win it at long odds. But I will be on the under 7.5 here.
0: All right. It'd be nice if we could see Mizorowski against Judge, but we're not going to see either of those players in this All-Star game. The Mets are 40-57 at the All-Star break. And I say this, just to rub it in, the Mets superfan Dave Ross. Entering the season on Fangraphs, according to Fangraphs, the Mets had an 86.6% chance to make the playoffs. Right now, going into the All-Star break, 0.8% chance. I don't think it's Juan Soto's fault. He's a defensive liability, obviously. But Francisco Lindor, I think, has been the bigger problem for the Mets, and he had no comment when asked if he would waive his no-trade clause. I think the Mets got to find a way to move Lindor. Here's Juan Soto talking about one of Will Hill's favorite players, Ben Rice.
3: He hit three homers in one game. I mean, Ben Rice, he just rocked me. I mean, he raked the ball every time. I feel like that's one of the most impressive things, that every time he's hitting the ball, he gets a barrel every time. So I feel like he has a lot of barrel action, and I think that's why he's an awesome man.
0: I think that was Juan Soto. I heard a lot of background noise and I heard a little Juan Soto, but he said every time Ben Rice hits the ball, he rakes it. And, Will, that's your pick, one of your picks tonight in the Home Run Derby, one of mine, Ben Rice at about 10-1. Do you think this format is fit for Ben Rice? Answer that question later in the show. First of all, I got to tell you about this special offer at VSiN. 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Baseball, World Cup soccer, football season right around the corner. 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
16: Tuesday, Wednesday, going to be big days for World Cup soccer fans and bettors. And we got the perfect guy on to talk about that now. Let's find out what's happening on the bookmaker's side.
17: Where are the lines changing? And where's the money going? Let's go behind the counter.
16: Here's Johnny. It's a Monday night. Johnny Avello, DraftKings Sportsbook Director, joins us. Johnny, how about the World Cup soccer? Just in the big picture, what this has been worth as a bookmaker here over the past month, because the Circus Sportsbook has been packed during most of these games. I know Derek Stevens here loves it. What's it been like from your perspective?
18: Hey, Maddie. Hey, Will. Good to see you guys. Yeah, it's been phenomenal. It's dependent on how these last couple of games go, and I think they're going to be big handles because we're down to the four finalists, and all four of these teams were bet and picked to get this far. It could dictate if we pass the March Madness handle, and I think we're going to. And so that gives you that right there sums it up on how big this has been, a month tournament in the summertime to equate or pass a March Madness tournament. That's something to say, isn't it?
16: That is a big business. Can you talk about these two games coming up? We'll start with France and Spain on Tuesday.
18: France, Spain, you know, looks like this should have been the final, but unfortunately for one of these teams has to leave. France, the favorite at 55 to advance, plus 140 to win in regulation time. I can tell you what will happen in this game. If France wins the game and, you know, and Mbappe scores or Spain wins the game and Yamal scores a goal, you know, we're probably not going to do well because that's the way these games have been bet throughout. The favorite's been getting bet. And then the guy to score a goal, and if he scores two goals, that it just piles on the loss. And the same with England and Argentina. You know, if England wins the game and Kane scores, or Argentina wins the game at a plus, Messi scores a goal and Martinez scores a goal, it'll be messy. Let's put it that way. So that's the way these games have gone so far, but I do expect huge handle on these games. Will they be the biggest bet so far? I don't know. Mexico game was the biggest so far. U.S. holds the second, third, and fourth spot. In the futures, we're in pretty decent shape. France is a small loser for us, and everybody else is a winner. So not a bad spot to be in heading into the semifinals.
16: Fantastic Final Four. France, Spain, England, Argentina. These games start at 3 p.m. Eastern, noon Pacific, the next 2 days. How do you think that England-Argentina game is going to be bet? Will the public back Messi in Argentina in that one or no?
18: I think they will. I think at least our users will. They'll take Argentina at a plus to advance and a big plus to win in the three-way at plus 205. I also don't know if they want to bet this game over because they want to think that, you know, Messi or a Kane can score. But when you look at the game, 2.5 goals, you know, it looks to me like it could be a 1-1 game, 1-0 game, nothing game. So not sure what the players are going to do with it. I can tell you a little bit of the sharp money so far has been on the under.
16: Johnny Avello, DraftKings Sportsbook Director with us. Johnny, the biggest event of the weekend turned out to be a bomb. I called it the worst big fight in Las Vegas history. Conor McGregor, Max Holloway. Now, I bet Holloway, I was happy with the outcome. Should have bet more. It was so easy, it was ridiculous. What was your view of that fight Saturday night, UFC 329 here in Vegas? And essentially, it was over after the first 10 seconds. McGregor throws an ill-fated kick and blows out his knee, apparently. What was the volume like, and was that a win for the sportsbook at DraftKings?
18: Yeah, unfortunately, if you bet McGregor, you bet him because of his past history, and that just doesn't seem to work out. He hasn't fought in 5 years. Last time he tried to come out of retirement, didn't look good then. You know, before the fight started, I noticed that when he was kind of skipping around down there, he looked like he took a bad step or his knee was already hurting. That's what it looked like to me. But,
16: right,
18: you know, I don't know that for sure. We did take some big bets, both sides of the fight. The fight turned out really well for us. It was a big handle. Most of the money was on the dog. And so it turned out well for us. If the dog does win that fight, it would have been a huge loss. I mean, we were really piled up on that side. I don't think McGregor should come back again, Matty. I mean, you know, you just can't come in and let people bet and you go, you can't even go a minute. I mean, it's ugly. And then the fight before that, to make things worse, that didn't go long either. So right. I don't think that the betting public got the best of it, you know, as far as viewing, unless they were on the two winners.
16: Yeah, Paddy Pimblett fight right before that was a quick one. And the Conor McGregor fight, technically 69 seconds, but really it was over after about 10 seconds. Johnny, do you have Netflix?
18: I do.
16: Okay. I don't, believe it or not. I think I'm one of the few who don't, but we have it here in the studio tonight. Tune in next summer on Netflix when Conor McGregor fights Floyd Mayweather, part two. Tonight, you've got the Home Run Derby, and Will Hill is juiced up. Will?
8: All right, Johnny. I'm sure this will actually do a hell of a handle. It reminds me almost like, you know, it may be not the best restaurant, but if it's the only restaurant in town, people are going to go to it. So if it's on TV, people can watch it, people can bet it. How has the handle so far been for the Derby?
18: It's been good, Will. You know, the rules have changed a little bit this year. Instead of time, round one's going to be 20 swings. Semis are going to be 15 swings, and then the finals are 15 swings. And one interesting twist that they threw in here is that they got this hot, hot, what is it called? A hot something. Anyway, if you hit a home run in the final swing, you get to keep swinging until you don't hit a home run anymore. So I think that's pretty cool that they threw that in there. As far as the handle goes, it's good. They're betting Junior Cannonero. Second, they're betting Schwarber at a shorter price at plus 130. And then they're betting other things. Will these guys make it to the semis? Will they make it to the semis? That's and will they exact us? Exact guys to finish 1-2 or guys to make it to the final. And then they're betting the totals. 111.5 over. That's, you have to lay a big price, but a few guys have. And then 117.5 over total home runs out of all the guys. So that's some of the stuff that we're seeing so far. And, you know, I'm always surprised when I see these props that we put up on Home Run Derby, how much handle they do handle. And I think you said it, Will. I mean, it's the only game in town.
8: Johnny, do you expect the lack of stars in the All-Star game to hurt people's interest? No Judge, no Otani, no Mizorowski, no Skeens. I can keep going. Do you think that has an effect, or is it the same thing as tonight where, you know what, it's on TV, people want to watch it, people want to bet it, and it's not going to really matter who's in or who's out of the game?
18: Yeah, you know, tomorrow we get a soccer game, a big soccer game, so I don't know if some of the money will go toward that maybe would have went towards this. And let's face it, the Major League Baseball All-Star Game is not the greatest game in the world. I don't think it has the appeal that it once did in the past. That all being said, it's going to write quite a bit of money. It's a baseball game. It does have some, maybe not all the main stars, but certainly some future stars, guys that are upcoming first All-Star game. So I think it'll do really well.
16: He's a Hall of Famer, DraftKings Sportsbook Director Johnny Avello with us. Johnny, let's talk golf here in the final 2 minutes. Fourth and final major of 2026, the British Open. I love it. And Scottie Scheffler, the favorite. There was some talk, is Rory worthy of being the favorite here with Scottie's slump? He missed the cut for the first time in 78 events at the Scottish Open last week. Scheffler at DraftKings plus 620, Rory plus 850. How do you size up the British Open field?
18: Geez, I mean, the field's great like it is for every other major. You know, those guys, Tommy Fleetwood's a great player, but rarely wins. Fitzpatrick's having a really good year. He's been in the top 10 in a lot of tournaments. And then you got Rahm, who just hasn't been able to, doesn't look like he's been able to finish, but he's been in the mix. And then everybody else, all the big names, the Schauffeles and the Youngs and Obergs and Hovlands and Morikawas. I mean, where do you go, Matty? I don't know. I really don't. I mean, I'm really baffled on where to go here. Do you play a short favorite, or do you really look and go deep with a bomb like a Russell Henley or a DeChambeau or somebody like that? I'm totally confused on how to play this.
16: You can play one short price, one mid-range price, and one long shot. I mean, you can play it that way. And also, you play top fives and top tens, top 20s. Placement markets are popular. As the betting on Scottie Scheffler certainly cooled off with his recent slump?
18: Yeah, it has. I mean, we had him low for every tournament that he's played this year. And so he hasn't been a hazard for us, and he won't be here at plus 620. I mean, yeah, his price has boosted up a little bit, but after missing the cut last week, I think that'll turn a lot of people off. But never count him out. One, still the best player in the world, I think, just going through a little hard time right now.
16: Johnny Avello, DraftKings Sportsbook Director. Johnny, always appreciate your time on Monday nights, and have a great week.
18: Thank you, guys. You also have a good night.
16: All right, Will Hill and thanks, I come Johnny. Back and prep for the Home Run Derby. Stay tuned.
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2: 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Will Hill, I know you're planning a Vegas trip here within 2 weeks, right? You're going to get signed up for one or more contests?
3: I will be there. I'll be signed up for the contest, and I'll be good to go. We are getting there. Like you mentioned, we talked about with Johnny, the World Cup, even if you're not the biggest soccer fan, I've been using this word, this term, Matt. It's been just a nice companion for the summer. Just get there's been 104 games. It's something to watch. It's something to bet. You and I aren't sitting there and watching, you know, 90 minutes of every game, but it's been a nice little diversion, a nice little gap filler between the end of the NBA Finals and the Spurs choking it away to the Knicks and the start of the NFL preseason, which is just around the corner. So it's been a nice little companion, and football will be here before you know it, which means contests, you know, fantasy football, Survivor, all of the stuff that football brings with it.
2: That's a good way to put it, Will. And I don't watch many of these soccer games start to finish. You get a little bored sometimes, but I'll tell you what I like more than anything is the penalty kicks, the shootouts at the end to decide the games. I actually love those. To me, that's can't miss. And for those who say a game shouldn't end on that, I say you're wrong. Well, you want to play for 2 days while nobody scores? I love the penalty kicks at the end to decide these games. I've got France at about 5-1 to win the whole thing. Probably not going to hedge tomorrow. Just going to let it roll on France, and hopefully they can knock out Spain in the border war tomorrow. Next 2 days, I think it's a really good Final Four. France and Spain, Argentina and England, where you got Messi in the other semi. And, Will, all this talk about I'm going to go back to the NBA with this one. There's a lot of talk here about France and Spain should be the final. Whoever wins this game is going to win the tournament. And I said this was nonsense during the NBA season when so many people were saying that about the Western Conference Finals. And I think you and I were on some shows together, and we heard other people saying this. The Spurs-Thunder series was the NBA Finals, right? The winner of that was going to be the NBA champion. And I said, not so fast. Don't count out the Knicks. I think they're going to be live dogs. Do you get the same sense, Will, that a lot of people are looking at this soccer Final Four the same way and kind of discounting whichever team wins the England-Argentina game?
3: Yeah, and I feel like that stuff works out maybe half the time where
2: right.
3: Even 2 years ago, where people thought, all right, I remember the Nuggets Thunder played in the second round, and a lot of people thought, all right, whoever wins this is going to beat. It was the Timberwolves. Was it Timberwolves Lakers? Whoever was played, the Timberwolves played in the next round. Either way, Nuggets Thunder was the anticipated, not only Western Conference Finals, but most people assumed they were going to just breeze by whoever came out of the East. They won the title, but they were down in game seven to the Pacers, and the Pacers lost their best player. And if Haliburton doesn't get hurt, who knows? Maybe it's the Pacers winning the championship. Now, it worked out in the NFC in football when a lot of people thought Rams-Seahawks was the de facto title game. That ended up being true. But, yeah, we've all seen too many sports to ever just assume an outcome. If it were that easy, we wouldn't have to work. We'd be riding around in fancy cars, living in big houses, eating, you know, Culver's and Raisin Cane's all day. It's not that easy. Sports, anything can happen. So, yeah, this idea that it's just a formality that whoever wins on Tuesday wins again on Sunday. It's just sports doesn't work like that. They might win. They might probably be favored, but being favored doesn't mean you don't play the game and you just get handed the trophy. It's not how it works.
2: Sounds like a great way to live, by the way. Yeah. So if France advances and I've got 5-1 on France, do you think I'm going to sit back and say, oh, no sweat, this championships game is going to be a joke. They're going to take out Messi, no problem. Or they're going to take out England, no problem. No, I wouldn't think that way. And I don't think it's going to be that easy. And by the way, Spain's allowed one goal, I think, the entire World Cup tournament. Been a little bit lucky, but we'll see if that France offense can put a little bit more pressure on Spain. And Mbappe, my new favorite player, can get France into the final. World Cup tomorrow and Wednesday. UFC was Saturday night. Will, I don't know if you had a chance to watch it on Paramount Plus, but I was here at Circa. Derek Stevens throws a party for the big UFC fights. We're watching out of Stadium Swim. And the Patty Pimblett fight right before the main event, just quick. It's over just like that. And it's an upset. Patty Pimblett chokes him out. Not too many people predicted that. So we thought, well, at least the main event. Here we go. We're going to be ready for at least a war for the first couple rounds. Conor McGregor, Max Holloway, it's going to be a firefight. This is going to be great. First couple rounds, maybe it gets to the third. Who knows? It didn't get to the 15-second mark. Conor runs out, throws a wild flying kick for no apparent reason. Probably too jacked up, I don't know. Lands wrong on his right knee and apparently blows it out. It was pretty evident shortly after that that the fight was over. He couldn't stay up on his feet. It ends just like that. I was talking with John Brown, the producer here at VSiN during the break. We both bet Max Holloway. We both agreed it was a very unsatisfying victory. And it goes back to the title of your podcast, Will, Should Have Bet More. I planned to bet a lot more on Max Holloway than I actually did bet. And I was very disappointed because it was easiest money you're going to get in a long time. Did you happen to watch the fight?
3: I watched it, and fight is putting it kind of reminded me,
2: of Matt. Not really a fight. Okay.
3: It reminded me of, if you remember when Mike Tyson got out of prison, I remember it was a big deal, his first fight back. I remember going to our neighbor's house, ordered it on pay-per-view, bunch of people came over, got pizza and snacks, and he fought, I think the guy's name was Peter McNeely, mm-hmm. and the fight was basically over in less than a minute or so, and he got knocked out in the first round, McNeely did. It reminded me of some of those boxing matches, some of those Tyson fights that are over in a minute, and you're wondering what the hell you got excited for, you're wondering what you paid for. It was very reminiscent of it was kind of a throwback to some of those memories with some of those Tyson fights. Do you remember the Peter McNeely fight?
2: I do. I was at a fight party for that too. Yeah, I think that was way back in the day. I know we had a keg of beer and we were jacked up for a big night. And I think that fight lasted about 1 minute. And that's the problem with boxing too. The undercard fights are never any good. So with UFC, you know, you have such a big undercard, you're going to get some quality fights. With boxing, you get one fight, and that's it. It might last a couple minutes. But, yeah, that's what was that, in the early 90s? Going way back.
3: Yeah, I would say 93, 94, yeah. or something like that, 93, 94.
2: Anyway, yeah, that was a big disappointment at the UFC card Saturday night. Conor McGregor is just, he's a clown. He's a circus attraction at this point going forward. I don't know how even his most loyal fans can bet on him in the future. I guess people are resilient. They have short memories. They can come back. Connor's going to convince people that, you know, his knee's good. He's healthy. I really believe, Will, that with Floyd Mayweather and his money problems, that we're going to see a McGregor-Mayweather fight, probably on Netflix or something like that, next summer. It's going to be set up so both these guys can cash in and try to kind of rehab their images, but more importantly for Floyd, get out of bankruptcy or get out of debt and get back on his feet. I think we're going to see McGregor Mayweather fight again. Do you?
3: Wouldn't put it past them. And I saw a bunch of people tweet this point out. Boxing, UFC, they have a problem when it comes to stars because the stars are such a draw that they often end up getting one, two, maybe three paychecks too many just because people are attracted to the name. Oh, Mayweather's going to fight. Oh, Tyson's going to fight, even though he's 60, which, look, I'm guilty. I watched it. And if he fought again, I'd probably watch it again. People just continue to fall for it. And they end up hanging around for, it's like a famous or a very popular sitcom. It just hangs around for one or two seasons too long and it ends up not being any good. So that's a problem when it's a star-driven sport. That's just a problem that in an individual sport, that's a problem that's going to keep happening. So, yeah, I would imagine that's the case. What do you think? I've heard this theory that McGregor knew he was done and that he didn't want to back out of the fight because it was a money grab. He was sort of pushed to fight. Do you think there was something nefarious where McGregor went in knowing he was cooked? Other people knew he was hurt and they just said, you know what? We're committed now. We can't back out. So we got to go through with it. Do you buy that?
2: Yes. And I've looked at a lot of different reporting and I've read a lot about this, watched different videos. We're going to talk about this more in detail later in the show tonight. But I do believe Conor had something wrong with his knee. He knew it. The UFC knew it before the fight. And we'll get into it more later in the show tonight. But I think the unfortunate aspect of all this is the credibility in the fight game is just almost completely lost, even in UFC now. And Dana White's got to take some of the blame for this. He didn't handle criticism very well, but this event was an embarrassment. It was a joke, and probably shouldn't have happened. But Conor McGregor is going to have one more UFC fight, apparently, before he goes on to bigger circus attractions. We'll talk about that more later tonight. I bet Chris Massaro's got a strong opinion on this as well. Later in the show tonight, the professor, Aaron Moore, comes on to talk baseball, betting, and futures. He's also got some best bets for the British Open. Third hour tonight, the dynamic duo Chris Massaro and Mike Montesano. You want to stay tuned for tonight's show. We got the best damn sports betting show going tonight. VSiN, the Sports Betting Network.
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2: All right, getting excited. The Home Run Derby about to begin. Will Hill, one of his favorite events of the year. Matt Youmans, Will Hill tonight on VSiN Prime Time. We've got 3 hours to go, and we've got three more great guests on this show, including the professor, Aaron Moore, who's on the Progressive guest line right now. Let's line him up. Sports media professor, VSiN contributor, Aaron Moore. And you're also a Phillies fan. And Aaron, tell us tonight if you plan on betting Kyle Schwarber or Bryce Harper and how you plan to attack Home Run Derby betting.
22: Well, like I was telling Will, Matt, of course I have to bet the Home Run Derby. There's no other sports going on. So what am I going to sit at home and talk to my wife and clean the house? So, yeah, I'm betting the Home Run Derby. Right. Of course I am. I made a couple plays here with the Phillies action being one of them. I took Harper because obviously he's the choice. You can get him at a little deeper number than some of the other guys. So I took Harper plus 750. I got him plus 750. As we talked about, he's going to have a different batting practice pitcher, so that might play into it. It's not going to be his father. And then the other one I'm playing is Jack Caglione. And I like Caglione in this situation because if you look at Citizens Bank Park, it favors power lefties who can pull it down the right field line. Caglione has the exit velocity you want. He has the launch angle you want. And you're really basically putting these guys in a hat and pulling them out and saying who can win. I think we would say everybody other than Contreras has a realistic chance of winning this. So if you are going to bet it, you can't really look at too deep into what these guys do in the regular season. It's not regular season. It's an exhibition. It's a show. So I'm taking Harper because of his history, because of Philadelphia, and I'm taking Caglione. And basically, I'm not taking Schwarber just because as being that 3-1.